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14: Let's pick it up a little bit. Let's have some celebratory music. You know what I mean? Let's have cool in the gang. Celebrate good times. Come on.
15: No.
14: Let's go.
13: Celebrate's not even the best Cool in the Gang song. It is Misled, just so you know. Boy, you're really on it. I'm happy for you.
14: Thank you.
13: You should be. But again, I just want to... No concerns at all, right? None whatsoever.
14: Zero. Zero. Not, I told you I fear nobody. I fear no team. Nobody.
13: I will say shout out.
14: Boy, they
13: to
14: got a, the officiating was disgustingly bad last game.
13: Oh, you think so?
14: I saw somebody put out on Twitter, like all the mistakes that the officials made. One was so blatant, I didn't even catch it. De'Aaron Fox dribbled the ball.
13: I saw that.
14: Oh my God!
13: I mean, I didn't see it live. I saw the reaction to it. Yeah.
14: How do you get away with something like that? It's that's like blatant double dribble. They called that double dribble for third graders. I just seriously, I didn't see it. How do you call the McBride over and back too? That was horrible. That was absolutely crowd reaction on that. I don't know how you call it. There was just, and they let a lot

0: Bill Miller and you. It is the Ben Maller Show. As we hang out side by side here. Yes. New week has begun. Heading into the eighth day of June, still late on a Sunday night in the West. And really late. Actually, earlier, I guess, in Hawaii and Alaska and other places. Guam. Big listenership in Guam. If you want to support the show, the Fifth Hour Podcast, three new episodes were up this week, including a mailbag with the Leprechaun. Mike the Leprechaun making appearance on the celebrity chair on the mailbag. 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And yeah, looking for something to listen to when there's nothing on, bad radio or whatever, sometime during the day. 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
0: 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Also on X, at Ben Maller. That's at lipstick. Ben Maller, that's AI. And

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0: On June 8th, 2003, the Spurs slipped past the New Jersey Nets 84-79 in Game 3 of the NBA Finals at the Izod Center to take a 2-1 lead in the best-of-seven series. Tim Duncan flirted with a triple-double, notching 21 points, 16 rebounds, and 7 assists, also helping out on the defensive end with 3 blocks. Tony Parker added 21 points, including 4 three-pointers and 6 assists. Manu Ginobili and Malik Rose each contributed 8 points off the bench. That's today's Spurs Flashback. I'm Dan Weiss.
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Audio difficulties, always an issue as, well, not always an issue, just whenever we're in New Jersey, and I'm going to blame New Jersey on all of the issues that I'm having today. I'm Carl Schoening, the host of the starting lineup here on Ticket 760. I think I and hope that I got everything sorted out here, as I will now have a very long segment to try and take us into the top of the hour. Once again, the Spurs are down 2-0 in the NBA Finals, Game 3 tonight. A lot of the insanity that's going to go through, I suppose, the just general circus that is already MSG. We throw in the president coming into the mix. He might even come for Game 4, he teased that. So that's going to be something that the Spurs and the hordes of media are going to have to deal with. But the Spurs need to tune all of that out. That was all stuff that I suppose the Spurs is beyond their control when it comes to Secret Service coming in and the political nature of it. But it seems to be that the Spurs are going to be ready to just fight for their playoff lives. If there's one thing that is more daunting than a 2-0 hole, it is a 3-0 deficit. And nobody has ever come back from 3-0 in any playoffs

series across the way. So that is something that the Spurs are, I think, it again, the Spurs haven't lost three games in a row all season. It's going to be a big night for the Spurs to come back. What kind of adjustments do they need to make? I think right off the bat, you need to attack Jalen Brunson. Get him in foul trouble. He's not a very good defender. He's barely 6 foot tall, and he's not that athletic. That needs to be the primary focus tonight for the Spurs is, hey, Julian Champagne, if you're going to be in the corner and Jalen Brunson's going to guard you because that's the best way to preserve him for the Knicks, then I think that you need to start maybe working some quick action where Julian Champagne is going to set a screen and then pop out to the wing. And if that's going to mean Jalen Brunson is going to stay with him, then you have a better opportunity for the ball handler of that pick and roll to get to the rim. If you're going to have Julian Champagne being guarded by Jalen Brunson, maybe you let Julian Champagne do a little bit of a rip through to the rim. He's not a bad post-up player, actually. Not that you're going to change your entire offense to try and get Jalen Brunson in foul trouble, but maybe just a few wrinkles to try and get Jalen Brunson to work harder on the defensive end of the court, because that's where the Spurs, I think, are missing a slight opportunity, because there are times where Jalen Brunson doesn't quite get involved in the defense. He did have five steals, one of them obviously being the big one that sealed the game. But the big thing about Jalen Brunson is he's not any kind of elite perimeter defender. So with all the elite guards that the Spurs have, and especially if you're going to be talking about that 300 point guard monster finishing the game, I think that could be a big adjustment for the Spurs. The other one is to just get Wimby involved 15 feet and in all night long. The Spurs need to just drive home Victor Wembanyama being a post player. Get Karl-Anthony Towns in foul trouble, get Mitchell Robinson in trouble. And I know I've probably thrown three players that need to get into foul trouble a lot, but that needs to be what the Spurs need to do. They need to be aggressive. They need to start to realize that this is the potential end of their season. If they'll have one more game if they lose tonight. I don't think anybody sees the Knicks losing four games in a row, and the Knicks with all the momentum would certainly be able to find one of the next four games should the Spurs lose tonight. So tonight is a must win. I thought game two was a must win, but tonight really is the must win of must wins, because the Spurs have no real opportunities to come back from down 3-0 deficit. If they can force a game five, maybe they could force a game six, but that would be the most rocking that Madison Square Garden has probably ever been in this century. When you talk about game six with the chance to win the championship, I'm sure the Knicks fans would be just delirious. So when it comes to what the Knicks have done well with Wimby, is they've done a really good job of putting a body between Wimby and the rim throughout the course of the series. Wimby would love to be able to finish with some lobs and maybe get some post touches. I think would kind of solve a little bit of that issue where he can maybe get a little hook in. But the real thing that's kind of crazy about Victor is he still doesn't quite have a refined post game. He has a lot of great moves. He has some Hakeem moves. I think he should pull all of those out tonight. He should do his best Hakeem Olajuwon impression tonight. But it doesn't really feel like Wimby has the simple quick turn and hook shot. He doesn't quite have the finger roll that he can just lay in over defenders. And his best offense is just sort of flow in a way. Like, he can really do a lot with his footwork, but I'd really like to see him develop in the offseason a back to the basket hook shot and finger roll. But when it comes to Victor Wembanyama tonight, what he can do is probably just get the ball with 2 feet in the paint as often as possible and finish around the rim. I know Mitchell Robinson and Karl-Anthony Towns have done a good job defending him, but really, the fact that those two players are going to be the primary defenders and do a good job on Victor, then you have to assume that San Antonio is going to need to make those kinds of adjustments. Those are the real things that the San Antonio Spurs need to do, is get Wimby more involved. Because while I disagree with the discourse that Wimby hasn't played well in these finals,
I think there is a reality that he could play better. And that's pretty obvious. And I'm sure anybody will tell you that, yeah, Victor Wembanyama is very capable of a 40-point night in the NBA playoffs. And that's kind of feeling what the Spurs need him to do. Just be a dominant presence. Be the best player on the court like he is. I don't like necessarily the conversations of who's the best player in a series because sometimes it's not as obvious as just looking at the box score. But Jalen Brunson probably is the big clutch player, but I wouldn't say he's been better than anybody else. You know, Karl Anthony Towns has a good say in what has been going on in this game, and it's really been a good team battle between the Knicks and the Spurs. And the Spurs could have won game one, then they just go scoreless. They didn't score a field goal the final 3 minutes and 24 seconds, I believe, is the exact number. They didn't score at all in the final 2:16 of the game after taking the lead 95-94. And then the Spurs come storming back down 12 in the fourth quarter in game two and only take a one-point lead in the fourth quarter. And then the Knicks eventually are gifted that win. And I know Wimby is... There's a conversation that Wimby is in his villain arc right now because he knows that that was on him. He took a full accountability that the pass that was meant to be an outlet for Steph Castle. Steph did the right thing trying to push the break and get down the sideline, thinking that Wimby, who is a tremendous ball handler, was going to grab and go after getting that defensive stop at the tie at 104. But the best player in this series, I'm trying to think about it. It feels like there's nobody who's been the best player for all eight quarters. It's been a really good showing from tons of players throughout the game. If there's been somebody who's felt the most consistently impactful, Karl Anthony Towns gets my vote. Jalen Brunson has been inspiring for the Knicks. When it comes to the Spurs side of things, I really feel like Victor Wembanyama has been playing very well. Don't let anybody tell you that he's been playing bad. That's certainly not the case. But can Wimby play better? Absolutely. And I think he knows that, and that'll be an interesting thing tonight. De'Aaron Fox had a great second game, but he could also play a little bit better. But I think that in De'Aaron Fox's role within the Spurs, his game two was exactly what you want from him. You don't necessarily need De'Aaron Fox to go off for 30 himself. You need that very efficient 8 of 12 shooting for 20 points that he had. And that I think that's fine. When it comes to any of the Spurs, Steph Castle, he could be a little bit more efficient, and maybe some of his turnovers unfortunately turn into live ball turnovers that become easy fast break points for the opposing team, in this case the Knicks. But I'm not quite sure what you could say the Spurs need to significantly do better. Certainly, the three-point shooting was a bounce back after shooting 25% in game one from three. The Spurs shot 38% from three. And the big thing when you lose a game by 1 point is the Spurs missing eight free throws. 19 of 27 from the free throw line really hurts when you lose by 1 point, because obviously the difference of shooting 80% versus 70% come back to haunt you. But both teams are playing pretty good defense overall. I can't necessarily say that the field goal percentage is, as both teams, again, shoot under 50% from the field in the first two games in San Antonio. Defense has just been great. High-intensity NBA Finals locked in every possession. Very March Madness feel of this is win or go home, even though the first two games were not necessarily anywhere near elimination. And I suppose I thought game two was a must win for the Spurs. Game three really is the must win for the San Antonio Spurs. But when you're talking about what the Knicks could maybe do to improve, I'm trying to figure that out, because you have to think that the Knicks, Jose Alvarado didn't have a great game, but he only plays like 10 minutes. So you really think that Jalen Brunson could be a bit more efficient from the field? He goes 7 of 25 from the field. That means he only made 7 shots on 25 attempts in his 38 minutes. And going back to game one, he's not really having a great series in terms of shooting from the field. But
Captain Clutch is what they call him up here in New York City, and he has been clutch. He is somebody who has the clutch gene, and that steal at the end of the game, although not necessarily a steal he created, was a steal that he was in the right spot at the right time, and that's part of, I guess, what it is. In fact, he split the free throws, so I suppose Jalen Brunson could have even been a bit more clutch. That was the only free throw miss that he had all night, was the second free throw miss. And that, in a weird way, cost the Spurs just a couple more seconds that they didn't really end up even needing in that final play in game two. But, yeah, San Antonio just comes away with a couple of heartbreaking losses in San Antonio. And now it comes down to just entering the most hostile environment they're going to play all season long. I don't know what the Knicks can do to play better, but I do know that they can shoot better, and I do think that this crowd is going to get them into it. So the Spurs need to punch first early tonight, and not just punch first, but keep that going. If there's a way for the Spurs to just hammer it into the paint and force the Knicks to collapse their entire defense inside on Victor Wembanyama and again, try and get Jalen Brunson in some foul trouble. Take him out of the game if you can. Or, better yet, just keep attacking Brunson because he's not a good defender. That could be the way that the Spurs come back in this series. I'm very curious to see what adjustments the Spurs make tonight. I have to be honest with y'all. If y'all haven't picked up, I am feeling pretty sick. Something disagreed with my stomach. And then on top of that, we had our technical issues. So I just wanted to get on here for at least an hour and talk a little bit of Spurs. And, of course, we had some technical issues as I try to do this show through the modern miracle of being able to do a radio show in a hotel room in New Jersey outside of Manhattan. But I do want to touch on some other news that are going around the NBA or in the world of sports. The Hurricanes and the Golden Knights taught me that you can't turn off a sport too early, and I know that, but the Knights were up 4-0 in the Stanley Cup Final the other night on Saturday night, and I was watching it with my dad, and we were both tired. It was about to, we weren't that tired, but we were just like, yeah, we're not going to watch a 4-0 hockey game in the last period of it. Canes come back to tie it up at 4, and the Golden Knights win it in overtime. So that was obviously a mistake on our part to decide to turn off the Golden Knights game. The NCAA baseball tournament, that has actually been a fun one to keep up with, as they will pretty much, I need to finally look into all of it, but the Longhorns just blow past the Oregon Ducks. And as I was just busy yesterday traveling and being up here in New York, I didn't quite see if they finished off the Oregon Ducks, but it was a very big win at Dishfalk Field on Saturday night. The one thing that kind of stood out to me yesterday in this morning's headlines is Kevin Garnett's face looking dead at the lens of a camera as the Timberwolves unveiled a new logo and courts and uniform. And it doesn't look that much different from their old ones. It's sort of, it just says Wolves across the chest. They were able to bring in Jaden McDaniels and a few other players. I'm a little surprised that they're doing this because right now, I don't know if this has been something in the can for maybe the last couple months, but they just lost their season to the Spurs not too long ago, less than a month ago, it feels like. And just to announce the new courts, they look slick. They didn't announce a new logo, just new uniforms and such. So it looks all just fine. And they did announce a new logo, but it looks like the old logo. So I'm trying to figure out the differences here. But that's something that kind of caught my eye. It's like, of all the times to announce the new membership, the Minnesota Timberwolves do that. In the MLB, I had a media party last night in New York that I went to, but otherwise I would have gone to what I think is one of the best rivalries in sports, as it just so happens that the Yankees and Red Sox were playing here in New York. I have not seen the new
Yankee Stadium, but it was a big night for the Yankees. They defeat the Red Sox 6-1. Both Jacob Toby and Dan Weiss went out there to see that game. So I've never seen the Yankees Red Sox. I probably wouldn't have shelled out the cash to go see that, since it, I'm sure, on a Sunday night it was an expensive ticket, but that's kind of another fun thing happening here in the city of New York. I do enjoy that the Phillies are finally getting back on the road. I'm not going to talk too much, dive into the weeds of MLB, but they won last night against the White Sox, and after just a miserable start, they're above 500, and they improved to 19-17 at home. So good for the Phillies to finally get back on that track. But the Astros, they fall. I know there's probably a good amount of Astros fans to the – are they the Sacramento Athletics right now? I don't know where the – they're not in Oakland, and they're not in Vegas yet. So the Athletics defeat the Astros 5-0 in Houston. So that one obviously hurts a little bit for the Astros fans that are listening. Do need to talk a little bit more MLB after the NBA season wraps up. But the San Antonio Spurs, just some final thoughts on what they can do. You know, I need to think that we have to remember that Mike Brown was an assistant on the Spurs when Mitch Johnson was a teenager. So when it comes to coaching experience, Mike Brown's just naturally going to win. He's been somebody who has been on several championship teams. And the one thing that'll be interesting to see is, and I've always thought it was interesting with Mike, was how he can make adjustments in game. And he did a great job in game one after Julian Champagne and Dylan Harper go off for big first halves that they were, I think, a combined 15 points from Champagne and 12 points from Dylan Harper. They only score 5 points combined in the second half. So that was a big move that Mike Brown did that I think won New York game one. And then here in game two, the Spurs, I thought that the big thing was that they were down a good chunk of the game and didn't show any quit. And that's something that will be continuously a story here in the finals, is can the Spurs just continue to not show quit? Because I don't like predicting this, but I predict that the Spurs are going to be down and maybe even down double digits in this game tonight in game three here in Madison Square Garden, the first game in Manhattan. And I'm sure that the Spurs are going to have to respond to being punched in the jaw at some point here in this two games here in New York. Whether or not the Spurs win game three, game four is also going to be a battle. But the Spurs have just quite the, I guess, uphill climb here to come back in the series. But when you talk about what they can do better, I just want to see Wimby more involved. He only took 4 shots in the first half of game two. I would love it if he came out firing and put up at least 10 shots in that first half in tonight's game. Because I get it. Wimby has very much been a Spurs fan his whole life. He's bought into the Spurs culture. He gets that the Spurs can be greater than the total of their parts if they play as a team. Yet at some point, I would love to just see Wimby go off and be a dominant force, and then everybody adjusts around him. I don't know the X's and O's of basketball that well to say that that might change the way the Spurs do it, to where it's a detriment to the players that are around Wimby when he plays on the court. But, you know, it feels to me it needs to be a very healthy dose of Victor Wembanyama all night long. Wimby, no matter which way you cut it, only has, I guess, 4 games left to possibly win and 2 games at a minimum. So I think, you know, this series goes five games left in the year. He said it is himself. They can rest in July. And this is the time for, I know he played 40 minutes in game two. This might be the time for Wimby to play just all, well, he won't play all 48 minutes, but it'll certainly be a 40-minute night. He had a rest that was less than 2 minutes of game time in game two. So he's not going to get too much time on the bench, and I'm pretty sure he's going to probably play
I wouldn't be surprised if he played 44 minutes tonight, 47 minutes tonight, just because this is it. This is the must-win game, because you can't go down 3-0 with a game four in New York. It doesn't seem likely that the Spurs can come back from down 3-0, but they can come back from down 2-0. And keep that optimism. You know, I think a lot of Spurs fans are quitting on this team early for whatever reason. Certainly feels like that in my mentions and conversations that I've had around the league. But when it comes to the Spurs coming up with a big win here tonight, it's going to come down to Victor Wembanyama playing out of his mind and getting help from somebody. But in that game, too, Wimby was a plus 6. Dylan Harper was a plus 12. So there are Spurs out there that can contribute to being a positive on the court when they're out there and outscoring the New York Knicks. Spurs overall shoot 37-78 from the field in that game, too. And I think that that's a solid enough percentage at 47%, 38% from 3, 11 of 29. The only percentage that really killed them, once again, was that free throws of 19 of 27. So when San Antonio can maybe start to find their rhythm from the field, that would be the big key, is to take advantage of getting to the free throw line. San Antonio got to the free throw line more. We'll have to see what happens if they can continue that trend here in New York. Getting to the free throw line more is going to be a big factor, and then converting on those free throws. Even though the Spurs outshot the Knicks, those free throws are just going to be the main factor. Also, maybe a little bit more ball movement. I know I say get Wimby involved, but if Wimby can draw in the entire defense, which he already can and does do on a routine basis, then you figure out how you can break that defense down just a little bit further. And then you can come away with the win here in San Antonio. I appreciate everybody for taking the time this morning to listen into the starting lineup. I am going back to bed rest before I have to record my segments and then deal with the absolute madhouse that is going to be New York City tonight on so many levels. We were told that as media we should get there an hour before the game, so that'll be fun. Four hours before the game. Fans are encouraged to get there 2 hours before the game. There's a strict no bag policy that'll be in place tonight. So hopefully any Knicks fans out there got the memo, because that is going to be a huge factor in tonight's. Are you coming into the arena? You got a bag? Sorry, you got to go figure out what you're going to do with that. There's no storage at Madison Square Garden for that. They sent out a list of prohibited items on secretservice.gov/prohibited items, I think is what it was. They expect fans to go to that, so I need to check out and see what those are. But I've been Carl Schoening. We got two pros and a cup of Joe taking over my last hour. I'll try and be and feel better tomorrow. Thank you guys for tuning in here to the starting lineup on Ticket 760. When we come back, it'll be two pros and a cup of Joe, and then stick around for Dan Patrick on Ticket 760.

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0: And just like that, we are off and running here on a Monday morning. It is Two Pros and a Cup of Joe, Fox Sports Radio. LeVar Arrington, Brady Quinn, Jonas Knox with you. 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And how the hell are we feeling here on this Monday morning?
1: Good.
2: Great.
1: Good morning.
0: Are the finals over?
3: No.
0: It's just I'm wondering if that's going to do it, because now these Spurs find themselves in a really difficult spot, losing both games at home.
3: Yeah. I mean, I know everybody will say nobody wins when they're 2-0 in the finals, and that's been correct because it's never happened. But doesn't that – okay. Doesn't that kind of – set the stage for the touchdown of Wimby sanity? Like, you got to have something that's outrageous. You got to have something that's not been done. You got to have something aligned in a way where stardom and legend can be connected to it. What better than to come back from 2-0? 2-0 down is not a horrible deficit. It's not horrible. We've seen it done in this year's playoffs with Q's Cavaliers. So it can happen. And I would say the one very positive about what's going on right now is that you're talking about two games that could have gone either way. It's not like these are blowouts. They could have gone either way. And this last game, I mean, even Wimby admitted it, but just listening to Charles talk about it at halftime was kind of funny. Just like, you know, like, he shook. Dude was shook up. And just maybe getting through these first two games, just maybe, I don't know, maybe Madison Square Garden has a worse impact. It just can't. He can't afford to have Madison Square Garden be the reason why he plays poorly. So this could be a really interesting game. This has to be a really – this is the most interesting game tonight, because they got to win. Now, if you say 3-0, yeah, that's a wrap. But right now, they still can make this a series.
2: Yeah, so it's actually happened five times. A team has started off in the NBA Finals 0-2 and come back to win it. Most recently, the Bucks in 2021.
3: Okay.
2: The Cavs, the most famous series in 2016, who obviously started off down, I believe, 0-2, but then were down 3-1 and came back to beat the Warriors. The Heat, the Miami Heat, they defeated the Dallas Mavericks 4-2 in 06. And then obviously the 77 Blazers, 69 Celtics. So it's been done before. It's not impossible. It's just a matter of can they find their rhythm in an environment that I think is going to be one of the toughest when it's rocking. And that is Madison Square Garden. So it feels like it is a tsunami, a tidal wave of momentum for the Knicks. And also, I don't know if I trust the Spurs when they're down or when they need a bucket to be able to get one versus the Knicks. It feels like the exact opposite. Like when the Knicks need something, they know they can figure out a way of getting Brunson the ball, or Brunson's going to find a way of making a play to get someone else the ball that's going to put them ahead. It feels like outside of Wimby, everything works through Wimby. Like, there's just no one else who consistently step up for the Spurs. And that feels like a bit of a problem. So I don't know. I mean, I think they can win one, maybe two. Maybe this thing still gets to six, but it feels like it's going to take an all-world performance from Wimby, lights-out shooting, which on the road's never easy to do. And also, defensively, the Knicks have been all over him. So I don't have much optimism for this series going past, you know, four. But, you know, we'll see. That's why you play the games.
3: Four.
0: So the
3: so they will win none.
0: So the because yeah, teams have come back down 0-2 to win the finals, but no team's done it down 0-2 when they've lost those two games at home.
3: And oh, that, is that what it is? Yeah, okay, so I worded it incorrectly. I'm sorry. My apologies.
0: We're clean up in the podcast.
3: Thank you, sir.
0: Do it all the time.
3: No, no, it's what team is for. See, Q said I was wrong. You gave me the solution. Oh, it was good balance here. It's good balance.
0: Hey, man.
3: I knew I had something there, but I was like, oh, well, maybe I made a mistake. But there you go.
0: Yeah.
3: At home.
0: Okay. And that's why that loss on Friday was pretty devastating, considering you got a rebound, you got to stop, and Wemby throws the ball away. There's just moments where you watch these two games and you go, to Brady's point, you trust the Knicks being able to make a play, get a shot, get a stop. The Spurs, it just feels like they're not quite there. They're just not. There's just something missing. And by the way,
3: it's Carl Anthony Towns.
0: Well, hey, man.
3: I've been throwing his name out there the whole entire
2: so zest.
0: The zest is real.
3: His zest has been overly real, bro. Because he has big. He's been sunning your boy Wembanyama. Hey,
0: LeVar, you remember when you were doing the NBA draft coverage or the NFL draft coverage here at Fox Sports Radio?
3: Yes.
0: Yeah. You know, that was the last night.
2: By the way, can I sign up, LeVar, for NBA draft coverage? Can I sign him up for that as well?
0: Oh, it'd be great.
3: No, that would not be great.
2: That was
0: fun.
3: Why would that be great?
0: Why can't we do it? Let's all do it.
2: Why can't we do it? Why can't? Well,
3: we're going to do it.
2: I was just trying to sign up LeVar.
3: Why?
2: Why not? You love draft coverage.
3: Okay.
2: You love every draft.
3: I'm okay. I'm okay with NFL draft coverage. Jay tells you everything that's going on. I mean, if you got an insider that's going to tell me everything, yeah, I'll do an NBA draft.
2: We'll get you someone.
3: All right.
2: We'll get an MLS one, too.
3: Why not?
0: Do you know that that night you were doing the NFL draft was the last night the Knicks lost a game?
3: Wow. Wow.
0: Like, how nuts
3: special
0: is that?
3: And that's probably the bigger storyline, Jonas. And I'm glad you brought that up. I don't want to bring up any type of stats or anything anymore. I don't want to get called out. But,
0: oh, come on.
3: But here's the thing, though, right? Oh, don't worry. I got Clot right here with me. You know, don't worry. If I got to start going to the homie to get some help, I will. But here's the thing, though, right? That's probably the most relevant point of what's going on here.
0: Night one of the NFL draft was the last time the Knicks lost the Knicks, a game.
3: The Knicks are playing really, really good basketball, because when they're in games they should lose, they're finding ways to win them. And they're winning the games that they need to win. So that's probably the bigger point, is that they are playing some really, really good basketball. The coaching is good. I thought the last game was more so it fell on coaching. I think tonight's game will fall on coaching as well, just for the simple fact that the adjustments that needed to take place, it didn't seem like they did. Maybe they're not able to adjust, you know, well enough. I don't know. But it just seems like the balance that New York has right now, and the confidence that they can weather any type of run, any type of lead that the Spurs has, the confidence level, you got to assume, because of how much they've been winning, they figured out how to win, and they're on the last stretch. Like, they only need to win 2 to 3 more, maybe 4. That's all the games that's left. So if you've won that many in a row, you'd have to assume, like, looking at it from that perspective, they have figured out something that works for them, and it's working at such a high clip that they've been able to do it in the playoffs. I mean, that's you're talking about the best teams are representing each conference, and you got to figure out a way to get through that gauntlet to try to hoist the trophy at the end, and they haven't lost at all. Kind of interesting.
0: Now, you mentioned Wemby and whether or not he's ready for, you know, the moment, the NBA Finals, the situation. He spoke yesterday about the situation he finds himself in with Game 3 coming up later on tonight.
1: How do you deal with pressure for games like these two ahead?
4: How do I deal with it? I think the key is acceptance a lot of times, and taking a step back, realizing the journey that's behind us and what's ahead of us, and just being okay with who I am, where I am, what I'm doing. I think the end of the day, this is everything that I wish for. So there's no reason to really overthink it. Or, I mean, this is what I'm built for.
0: I wonder what kind of treatment he's going to be getting from the crowd at MSG. I mean, they went after Trae Young pretty hard. They find the star player of the other team. They give him the business, and I'm just wondering what that looks like for Victor Wembanyama. Coming up later on tonight, are they going? But if they steal our wind puppet joke, I mean, we got to file a grievance immediately. So if you guys know anybody, if you know an attorney or anything like that, let them know. If they start stealing our wind puppet jokes, enough's enough. We can't put up with that. With those hooligans at MSG coming up later on tonight.
3: Well, I think they will assert themselves. I mean, if you're going to pay all of that, you know how we always say, paying for tickets doesn't give you the right to be the way you are when you're in the arena. You got to have some. Nah, you can be as crazy as you want to be tonight. Well, like, just be crazy.
0: Trump's going to be there, right? So you're gonna, it's gonna be,
3: but be as turned up as you want to be. Like they're saying that it's like 9-10 G's just to get into the building.
2: Yeah. Oh, it's wild, crazy,
3: like
2: crazy.
3: The premium seats are crazy. Like over $100,000, $200,000.
2: Yeah,
3: like forget that, man. Forget.
2: And then you got Cam Scatterby offering $500 to sit courtside.
3: What happened?
2: Camp Scatterboo offered someone $500 to sit courtside with them. Like, hey, I'll give you $500. You get to sit with me. Huh. All you gotta do is let me take one of those $100,000 tickets.
3: Hey,
2: yeah.
3: That's called premium seating, there, boy. I'm gonna act a fool if I had to pay 100 G's to go watch a game. I'm gonna act a fool. And I don't know what acting a fool looks like. What do you get for 100 G's? Just the seat? Do I get, like, these masseuses are super popular entity these days. Do I get in-seat, in-game massage? Do I get my food delivered? Do I get my food cooked right in front of me?
0: Thank you, Reverend. I would assume that, that comes with service.
3: I went to a spot called Beefy's in Mexico City one time.
0: Totally.
3: Like a mofo. And they made your drinks. They brought your bar to your table and made your food at your table. And this is not hibachi. This was like some real good, like you walk in the door, they got some deer meat right there or something that was there right there in the front that you could just take a little knife and cut a piece off. It was raw as hell. You cut a piece off and eat it while you're on your way in there, clean your palate off, whatever. I swear for Lord, I was in there with some people that was on the most wanted list.
0: Oh, yeah.
3: But they was comfortably in their space where they was at.
2: Jonas different told little me spot. The only way he'd spend $100,000 to sit in any seat like that is if you could sit on a celebrity's face. Mm. He didn't say who.
0: Yeah.
2: He said that's the only way.
3: Oh, so well, who look, would it be?
0: I mean, I've got...
3: Who would it be?
0: Oh, boy.
3: Who you got?
0: Well, you mentioned Mexico City. I mean, that's one way to start.
3: So who would that be?
0: Well, I don't know.
2: Who would that be?
0: Oh, I don't know. I mean, I don't
3: like
0: know.
3: Like J-Lo or somebody if she's there?
2: Just throughout Mexico City. You're sitting there.
3: I mean she's not Mexican or anything, but I'm just saying, like, you know.
2: She's Jenny from the block.
3: She's a Latina.
0: She's got a Z at the end of that name. Yeah,
3: I mean,
0: that
3: she does. I mean,
0: yeah.
3: They're related.
0: Not a lot of,
3: Somehow they're related.
0: Somehow, some way.
3: Yeah.
0: I think that
3: different slang, same language.
0: Is there a prop bet for whether or not Tracy Morgan's going to lose his?
3: You
0: want
3: to sit on his face?
0: Court? No, I don't.
3: Oh,
0: definitely not.
3: Huh? I didn't know. You know,
2: hey,
0: is there a?
3: I mean, you brought up Tracy Morgan like in the moment of you asking.
2: I mean, you still haven't answered the question. LeVar keeps asking.
0: Okay, here, yeah. Let me give you a name of somebody's face I want to sit on. Okay, hold on. Can I have some time to think about this?
2: That's
0: okay?
2: What we asked.
0: If I'm paying those prices for courtside seats, can I at least get more than 4 minutes to think about whose face I want to sit on?
3: I'm going to give you the list of people that will be in attendance.
0: Earl class act.
2: How about this? In the meantime, for the ones who get it done, Grainger offers access to over 1 million products and the skill to deliver when and where you need them. The right tools and supplies are never far away. 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Here you go, Jonas. We just gave you a little bit of a break.
0: It's unbelievable.
3: Chalamet, Stiller.
0: Just an undercover scumbag, Brady Quinn is.
3: Morgan.
0: Just a scumbag.
3: Oh, Fat Joe.
2: Why am I being attacked?
3: Do you want face plan off Fat Joe? Like, while he's like.
0: Listen.
3: Will he be behind the rim, or will he be on the court for this one?
0: Hey, man, everybody's united. Come on. Like, leave him out of this.
3: How about Bill Murray?
2: Didn't Fat Joe have a great quote?
3: What do you say?
0: What was the that he saw?
3: The most united that New York has been since he saw a Hasidic Jew
0: and
3: break dancing together.
0: Black kids.
3: Yeah.
0: It's the greatest unification of the city since 9/11.
3: Because you saw a Jewish kid break dancing with a black kid. Thanks, Fat Joe. Thank you. Thank you for that amazing, profound commentary.
0: But this is the thing. At some point, the Knicks are going to win the finals. You're going to have these, you know, quote unquote, longtime Knicks fans that have been there for an hour.
2: Why do you have to hate on them? Can't they have their moment?
0: Because they're gonna have their moment, and they're gonna be sobbing in each other's arms, and then all of a sudden somebody's gonna tap them on the shoulder and be like, "Hey, you got to be to work in the morning."
2: By the way.
0: Oh, okay. Well, you're right. I get no ring out of this. Like, I didn't do it, but okay. It's just enough's enough.
2: People hate Trump so much. I saw one article where it was like, police department watch party called off after Trump's attendance to Madison Square Garden. It's like,
3: Oh, man, people are going crazy. I brought it up on Saturday.
2: Like,
3: they're
2: so
3: like,
2: bad
3: shut
2: he
3: up.
2: Wants to go to the game, and now they don't get to watch.
3: They're like, don't talk about Trump. You're an undercover MAGA. I was like, geez, like, why you all up in my...
0: Because he mentioned he's going to be at the game?
3: I was like, why you all up in my business?
0: Like...
3: Inbox me,
0: hey,
3: too.
0: You know,
2: like, that's not mentioning anything other than saying the title of the article. Like, I'm just like, wow, dude. Like, I guess that upset a lot of people.
3: People know? Real sensitive. Who is that dude right there, man? Who is that guy?
0: Doogie Howser?
3: Doogie Howser, right?
0: That was Doogie Howser.
3: He looks just like Tom Brady right there.
0: Doogie Howser?
3: He looks like Tom Brady.
2: Neil Patrick Harris?
3: Yeah, the older version and the older version of Tom Brady, they look alike. They've morphed into looking similar.
2: Well, it's that time of year.
3: Anyway.
0: That's a great point, Brady.
3: Yeah.
0: That's
3: it is that time of the year.
0: Let's see. That's a tremendous point. Which, by the way, happy early birthday, LeVar. Just want to say that and get that out of the way.
2: Yeah, by the way. Here's the thing is, for people who don't know on our show, we don't know exactly when LeVar's birthday is because he's thrown out a few different dates to keep everyone off his tail so his identity can't be stolen. And so we don't even know what his birthday is.
3: It's this month.
2: We'd love to celebrate, but... Yeah. We're also worried about your identity theft.
3: Yeah, so, yeah. It's this month, you know.
2: Yeah, it's soon. It's this month.
3: Yeah.
0: Definitely.
3: It's cancer season, man.
2: You should be happy about it too.
3: Jupiter and what, Mars? Something. Two planets are colliding, and on the 9th. Or
2: are you
3: going to
2: have a party?
3: Like
0: yeah.
3: No.
0: Hey, by the way, those two planets have been colliding.
2: Behind the great opportunity.
0: Behind the Spurs bench every game this postseason.
3: You are so stupid
0: telling
3: for
0: right
3: that.
0: Now.
3: You are so. They got a like designated cameraman that's across the court.
0: Yeah, they should.
2: Yeah. Let me take you behind the scenes for TV. That cameraman wants to be shooting that spot.
3: Yeah,
2: that
3: he does.
2: Trust me.
0: Are they going to be at the game? They find.
3: I doubt it.
2: They come with Cam Scott.
3: Well, you never know.
2: Hey, you're missing out on a big opportunity, though, LeVar. If I were you, I would definitely have a party and invite Jonas, because then you can always hold it over his head when he doesn't show up.
3: Mm.
2: It's leverage for life, man. I'm telling you.
3: Mm.
2: Or if he does show up, it's just the awkwardness of Jonas in that scenario, which would be great.
0: I'm in, man.
3: That would be
0: especially
3: awkward
0: this month.
3: That would be awkward for him to show up and meet me somewhere.
2: Yeah, actually, speaking of, Jonas might have other things to do this month.
5: Yeah, so. I'm really busy. Got a lot going on, man.
3: Like what?
5: What you busy, doing? Busy, man. It's just a busy month for me.
3: What you doing?
5: I don't know. There's just, you know.
3: Tell me.
5: It's just a busy month, you know. A
3: lot of face planting.
2: He's still trying to figure out who won the race for mayor right now.
5: Oh, my God. You don't even want to get started. They're still counting votes? What is going on here? Those looks bananas.
3: Our boy Laguna won. He's going to win.
5: I don't know, man.
3: He's going to win.
5: All of a sudden, these votes popped up out of nowhere. It's like, all right.
3: He's going to win.
5: It's just very odd.
2: Think by 2026, we could just say, look, whatever happens by this time, this day, that is it.
5: Yeah, just call it.
2: That's it.
3: They're like, no, wait.
2: Nope, we're going to wait.
3: Hold on.
2: Results, and we're going to try to.
3: I don't know about that.
5: I don't understand.
3: Can't let that go.
2: Hey, maybe the Spurs should do this. Maybe they should wait until the end of the fourth quarter and just go, nope.
3: Can't finish this game. Can't finish this game yet.
5: Oh, keep playing. God. Huh. By the way, it is Two Pros and a Cup of Joe here on Fox Sports Radio. LeVar Arrington, Brady Quinn, Jonas Knox with you. So we are going to have the usuals coming up later on. We got another edition of In Case You Missed It. We're also going to have our FSR IR. We've got the leftovers to close up shop in hour three. All of it is yours here on this three-hour extravaganza. Up next, though, apparently the end really is near this time for somebody in the world of sports, and that's yours here on FSR.
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5: Yes, sir.
3: Patty, who was it?
5: Me.
3: Well, of course.
6: Hey, yo.
3: Hey, yo.
5: Hey, yo. It's your boy. It was me.
3: It's Golden Tempo.
7: Golden Tempo.
3: Yeah, there it is. Patty's a big winner. So congratulations to Patty, who won big
6: and
3: on
6: you
3: our Wheel
6: win
3: of Horses.
6: Absolutely nothing.
5: Yes, what I've always wanted.
6: That S was so funny in college football. That was still out when you were playing? Like, was college football still out when you were in school?
8: Yeah, I think so.
6: It was? They used to have that as an announcement on college football. It's kind of funny. And person in row 7A, da-da-da, you've won absolutely nothing.
3: Yeah, it's unfortunate we didn't get to see a triple crown, but Golden Tempo's lazy ass had to sit out the middle race. So too bad. That's too bad. I'm minding my own business, trying to watch the Memorial, the golf tournament.
9: At
3: Mirfield.
9: What a finish, boys!
3: In Dublin, Ohio,
9: Jack's tournament.
3: I'm more of a Tartan Fields guy, but you know, to each their own.
9: All right, here we go.
3: So what's this about? So the LIV Tour, we're done here. Like, is that we finally get closing up shop, or like how's that handling?
9: Yeah, they think they're on like a 47-day hiatus or break or something, but it sounds like they may not be coming back. So the LIV Tour, it appears, according to some reports, that it could be over, which we've been talking about that for a while, but the funding is drying up. They have not found someone else to step in, and they're going to have to pick up the pieces if there's anything to pick up when it's all said and done. But it got me thinking, the LIV Tour really... At the end of the day, ultimately was good for like two people, the PGA Tour players. I think they all benefited from the most part. And then a select few got absolutely paid by going to LIV Tour. But outside of that, like that was the extent of it. That was kind of its existence.

0: But the reason why we were talking about any golf is because it got me on the topic of this. In the Memorial Tournament yesterday, pretty thrilling finish. You had about four or five guys who were tied down the stretch in the last couple of holes. And it ultimately came down to a playoff between Garrard and Poston. And it got me thinking about like just overtime rules in general. Because I personally think golf is kind of one of the best. Everyone does it a little bit different depending on the tournament. But basically, like they played two holes in a row. If they would have tied the second time they played that same 18th hole, they would have moved the pin position and then done it again. And it's kind of like a you play off until someone finally wins. But I look at like the overtime, like extra innings in baseball. All right, it keeps the integrity of the game. It's still the same game. Nothing's really changing. It's just, kind of is what it is. You're going to end at some point when someone takes the lead, and that's how you move forward. You got PKs in soccer. I got thinking about it. I was like, I wonder what these guys feel like their favorite overtime, or if you have to play off for it to decide who wins, which one are you going with if you had to pick one? I might like hockey's the best now with the 3-on-3.
1: Hockey's 3-on-3. Baseball tried to do this a couple of years ago. Now they've got the runner on second. It starts out the 10th inning where they put the guy who was the last out of the ninth inning goes on to second base and they start from there. That feels like kind of an unfair advantage because immediately he's put in scoring position. And then if the pitcher comes in, he just has to inherit the fact that, all right, I'm going to give up a run. My ERA is going to get dinged. I'm going to get the loss. Yet this guy started on second base. So I'm not crazy about baseball. Probably hockey because it just. It is the same game. They're just like, now we're going to take a couple of guys off the ice and then everybody just run wild. I would say probably hockey. Yeah, the 3-on-3 is fun and it's quick.
0: All
1: And then
0: right.
1: after that, you go to shootouts. I'm into it.
0: Nice. No one likes college football. I used to like the way it used to be. I don't really like the way college football is now with the 2-point conversions.
1: Yeah, because what was the was it Penn State, Illinois that had nine? There was like
0: That sounds
1: nine
0: like a whole bunch
1: times
0: of.
1: where they were going like from the 2-yard line, and at that
2: And
1: point,
2: we
1: I'm like,
2: lost. Didn't we lose that game? We did all that just to lose. I think we lost.
0: I think
1: yeah,
0: so.
2: Yeah, I think we lost.
0: Yeah.
1: Yeah, I'm not crazy about the running it from the 2-yard line, but I would say yeah,
0: Yeah,
1: probably
0: it's just.
1: hockey's the best. Yeah, I think it's a good call.
0: It's up there. They all got their own. Like it. I get it. There's arguments for everyone to sit there and say like, oh, you don't want to take away from the integrity of what the game is. So the longer you can play out a normal overtime scenario, the better. And that's why I think some people don't like you play enough soccer and then it just comes down to PKs. It's like, I don't know, man. PKs are pretty badass. It's kind of fun to see what's going to happen in that scenario. And it is very different. And I think the counter argument to like people who are like, well, no, it's not really a part of soccer. It's like, well, it is from time to time. And then beyond that, I would just say, like, you got to end it somehow at some point in time. You
1: You're
0: know, like, you can't let this thing go on forever.
1: Going 90 minutes with, and then you got stoppage time, and then you've got the extra periods. What do you want them to do? Like, run around and go into, like, just cramp up for to run, play for 5 hours to come up with some sort of a winner? Like, throw them in PKs and then see what happens. And yeah, and sometimes. When it gets to penalty kicks, then it's up for grabs, and the best team going into it finds themselves in a spot to where, if they don't have the best shooters, then they're in a difficult spot to be in. But that's why with hockey, you just run it 3-on-3, and then if it doesn't work, you go into shootouts. It's great.
0: Yeah.
1: But the overtime hockey in the playoffs,
0: It's awesome.
1: they can play for as long as they want. I could watch that all day. Like
0: Yeah.
1: hockey overtime in the playoffs because you're on the edge of your seats and one little like the game the other night to where it was an own goal that cost them that just kind of a fluke shot in off the board took a bad bounce and then Vegas took a 2-1 lead. Yeah, I would say hockey's got to figure it out from there. What about you, Var? Favorite overtime in any sport? What would you go with?
2: Oh yeah, the same thing you guys were just talking about. That's the one
1: I
2: I love the most. Let's go with that one.
1: Damn.
0: Cool.
2: I'm
0: All
2: on
0: right.
2: your guys' side with this one.
0: One other kind of wild golf stat this time of year is kind of interesting. So there is US Open qualifying that's going on all today. So JT Poston will qualify now by winning yesterday's tournament. Now, mind you, yesterday's tournament, he had to play, I believe it was, let me do the math, 33 total holes of golf. because they couldn't finish Saturday in round three. So he had to start at 7:30 in the morning to finish round three. He then had to play another 18 holes. Had he not won, so had he not beat Gerhard, he would have had to play another 36 holes today in order to be able to qualify for the U.S. Open. I believe now he gets an exemption into it, and he doesn't have to do that. But he would have been playing about 69 holes had he lost in that in the playoff afterwards. So kind of crazy. It's a lot of golf, a lot of walking, a lot of potentially carrying your own bag.
1: You get us into Mirrorfield? Why don't we go play around at Mirrorfield?
0: I'd gladly have you guys play there. It's just the problem is I don't think LeVar has any interest.
1: Come on, Var.
0: I mean, I even pivoted off the topic of golf just to get into some other topic, and then he's still not interested.
1: Come on. Let's go to Mirrorfield.
0: Let's do this. Let's go back to Jonas and whose celebrity's face you want to sit on.
1: Oh, man. Yeah. You got that.
3: All right. He's way more interested in that.
4: I'm back. Yeah. Here we go. Let's do that.
1: This is
4: what you got?
0: Have a salad while you're at it, Jonas.
4: Toss it. Toss it on up.
1: Oh, man. Whose face do I want to sit on?
4: Yeah, come on.
1: God, there's so many possibilities.
4: Oh, really? Name a few.
1: I don't know, man.
4: Just name a few possibilities.
1: Can't even. I can't even.
0: Don't even make you go into a. I have to keep up on like. I don't know what you'd call it, pop culture these days now because of Lorena, I think, and some of the stories she's bringing in. And so I read something about what a Kanye's ex is. Man, that was an interesting report. I will find this to you and send to you guys. Well, it just it helped him go to sleep.
4: Oh, like a mattress.
0: Like every day.
4: Like a mattress.
0: Like a mattress, although we don't have that right now.
4: Or a couch. You know? That comfortable space, man, it'll get you every time. You know? Did he send it?
1: I'm waiting.
4: Oh, okay. I'm about to say. So,
1: wait, who knows at this point? I'll be honest with you.
0: Julia Fox, I believe, was the ex that revealed this.
1: Check this out real quick. Bear with us, everybody.
4: Let's see who this Julia Fox is. Here.
0: One
4: ex or two? One ex. All right.
0: Well, now it's saying that it's debunked. Never mind.
1: Yeah, okay. I mean, it's still worth talking about. I mean, who knows?
4: I mean, model-looking person.
1: I do know this. Be sure to check out our YouTube channel for the show. Just search Two Pros FSR within YouTube. Again, that's Two Pros FSR. 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And up next, we got another edition of In Case You Missed It, right?
4: Like a little pink eye.
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5: Sometimes you can't get to everything in the world of sports or entertainment. Good thing the guys are here to bring you In Case You Missed It.
1: So there's somebody in the world of football who's getting, I don't know that people are clowning him, but they were kind of making jokes as if, you know, what are you doing? So Marcel Reed, who's the quarterback for Texas A&M, he took a picture with Lionel Messi, who was in town because Argentina played a friendly there at Kyle Field against Honduras. And so, you know, Messi's there. Everybody's getting a picture. And, you know, he handed out a kit, a signed kit, and autographed it and was nice enough to do that. And so Reed decided to also autograph a jersey of his and give it to Lionel Messi. I don't see it as a problem, but there's some people that look at that and say, why would Messi want his jersey? And to me, it feels like that's just...
2: Oh, that's
1: well, it's a kind gesture. Like, he gave him his... He gave you. I don't understand why people are knocking him. If it was Arch Manning, would it be better? If it was, it just, you know, it feels like a nice gesture. And maybe Messi, you know, maybe that jersey got left behind, and he never even took it with him when he left. But nonetheless, Reed's getting.
2: So you gonna get involved in it?
1: No,
2: I'm just saying. I saw what you just did.
1: At it and I say, nice gesture from Reed. He wanted to, in return, give a signed jersey of his own, and then, you know, people took the opportunity there to call him out for it, which I didn't think was very nice.
2: It was very shady the way you did that.
1: What's so shady about it?
2: Was very shady, bro.
1: I mean, you guys give me a signed jersey, I'd be grateful. You know, I don't look at it.
2: So you had to slide in there. He may have left the jersey behind.
1: Who knows? I mean, maybe, you know,
2: at least give it to somebody else.
1: That is how he gets a lot of stuff. Okay. So, so I don't know if you guys have found yourself in that awkward spot to where you've had to exchange jerseys with someone and be like, all right, yeah, I didn't really ask for this. I know you got a lot of memorabilia, Bar. Anything that you were given that you're like, I didn't really ask for this, but I'll take it. Nice gesture along these lines.
2: No.
1: Okay.
2: Nope.
1: Good talk. Guys, in case you missed this, there's been a lot of conversation going on about exactly how the New York Jets and this upcoming season are going to play out. There's a lot of people fired up about what's going on in New York when it comes to the Knicks. And there's also the conversation when it comes to the Jets this upcoming season not having any primetime games. And so Aaron Glenn, the head coach of the Jets, said the following, quote, to me, it's more of you earn the right. And yes, you can use that as motivation, but you earn the right. That's a good thing about this league. You earn your right. Players, coaches, everybody, you earn your right to get what you get in this league. Do you really want the Jets on national TV? If you're Aaron Glenn, do you want the rest of the world to see what it is you guys are?
2: Yes.
1: Really?
2: There are a lot of people high on the Jets this year.
1: Who?
2: Just wait and see, man. There are people that are talking about the Jets in a very, very a more positive fashion, man. In terms of personnel-wise, a lot of people are high on them personnel-wise. Now, you know my whole thought process on dysfunction versus talent, but I'm just saying there are a lot of people that are intrigued by the offseason that this Jets team has had.
3: Who are those lot of people?
2: I'll say this. When I was in the – a lot of people is like kind of – it's overstated, obviously. I don't talk to very many people. But when I was here during the draft, I mean, that was like the talk of the room. was the Jets and what they've done.
3: Really?
2: Yeah. Yes.
3: I think their over-under win total is like at 5.5.
2: I'm just telling you what I've heard. I don't think that talent outperforms dysfunction, but some people are high on them.
3: You trying to hype them up right now?
2: No. Mm-mm. But it could be New York's year.
1: Yeah, 5.5. Good call.
3: Yeah.
2: Could be New York's year, man.
1: Starting
2: with the NBA.
1: Look
3: at Jonas. Jonas, you're going to try to make more out of this.
1: If you just focused on the division and you're looking at the bottom feeders of the division.
3: Yeah, third best team in the division.
1: Okay. Yeah, I was going to say, are they better than the Dolphins next year?
2: Oh.
1: Because that's a team that feels like they're in full-blown rebuild mode. So
2: be competitive against Buffalo and against New England.
3: Wow.
1: Jets?
2: They might be.
3: I mean, they're divisional opponents. I hope they would be.
2: Well, that doesn't make... I mean, you look at the Browns.
3: The Browns are competitive versus those teams.
2: Oh, please.
3: What do you mean, oh, please?
2: They're the Browns.
3: They're competitive versus
2: them. Go to break. Count us down, Lorena.
4: 3.
2: Come on, Q. The Browns.
3: We are competitive.
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7: 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Victor Wembanyama scored 22 of his game-high 29 points in the second half, but the Spurs fell 105-104 in Game 2 Friday at the Frost Bank Center. 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
7: 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Victor Wembanyama scored 22 of his game-high 29 points in the second half, but the Spurs fell 105-104 in Game 2 Friday at the Frost Bank Center. 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
1: It's a pivotal game three this evening in the NBA Finals as the series shifts to New York, with the Spurs trailing the next two games to none in the best of seven series. Victor Wembanyama scored 22 of his game-high 29 points in the second half, but the Spurs fell 105-104 in Game 2 Friday at the Frost Bank Center. 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
1: It's a pivotal game three this evening in the NBA Finals as the series shifts to New York, with the Spurs trailing the next two games to none in the best of seven series. Victor Wembanyama scored 22 of his game-high 29 points in the second half, but the Spurs fell 105-104 in Game 2 Friday at the Frost Bank Center. 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
10: 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Dylan, what's the poll question for the first hour of the program?
11: Well, Dan, we put up there two so far. We got who has more pressure on them tonight at the Garden, Knicks or Spurs? Do you want to guess what the people said?
10: Well, what would I think? I think it's the Knicks. So I'm going to say the Knicks is the majority.
11: The people are, 67% of the people are saying the Spurs.
10: Yeah.
11: Yeah.
10: I don't think we expect the Spurs to win now. Now we expect, you know, for the first time in 50 years, the Knicks are favored to, they're supposed to win the NBA championship. Like this would be 28-3 Falcons and the Patriots if they would somehow lose this. I think that the pressure for this game is on the Knicks, because if the Spurs win, now all of a sudden the Spurs are saying, boy, if we win one more and we go back home, we could be up 3-2. I would say the Knicks because they're expected to win. And it's really rare when we expect the Knicks to win a big game. Yeah, Dylan.
11: For starters, there's no chance we blow this, Dan. But it's fun. It's been we.
10: I have not heard we. It was them.
11: I'm a diehard, Dan. So,
10: who was your favorite player growing up?
11: Stephon Marbury. Oh, just in general, or on the Knicks?
10: On the, you said we. It's the Knicks.
11: Yeah, Stephon.
10: Like that's
11: Marbury.
10: Your favorite team.
11: Yeah, I love the Knicks.
10: Okay. Never knew that.
11: Yeah, but
10: I've known you a few years now.
11: Well, you know, I don't want to reveal everything too soon.
10: Yes, Marvin.
12: I love the Knicks also. I'm a diehard. Favorite player, Anthony Bonner.
10: Of course you are.
13: Deep cut.
10: Yeah. Yes, Pauling.
13: And there's really, I don't think there's, I think you're 100% right about the Knicks. 53 years of pressure, and now you're so close. People are probably making parade plans and scheduling things if you're a Knicks fan. And the Spurs kind of have a hall pass. Wemby got a little heat for how he finished game two, but he's not going to get all offseason heat if they don't win.
10: Yeah.
13: The future's too bright. It's like they got close, like, oh, fantastic. What a great run. Spurs fans will be like, we're all set.
10: And I hope this is not one of those where you go, well, Wemby will be back, because there's no guarantee. We've done that so many times down through history. Oh, he'll be back. I mean, I don't know if Joe Burrow will ever get back. He got there. Of course, Dan Marino got there. Now, I know those are quarterbacks, but, you know, we're talking about singular greatness here. And with Wemby in the West and that team, we would expect this. But I think, you know, you get one game in this series, this might be just for pride. Hey, you know what? They took us, we took them to 5 games. We didn't get swept here. But if you can shut up the Garden for one night, I've witnessed this firsthand when the Yankees were going to move on and sweep the Red Sox. And to see and hear doubt is something amazing. And it's something that has never been replicated before in all the other things I've covered. But you could sense –

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0: Best and worst of the weekend, what you saw that you liked, you didn't like. We'll play the home version here. Todd, I'll start with you. Best and worst of the weekend.
1: Best of the weekend on Saturday night in Sin City during a Wild Game 3. The Golden Knights' Mitch Marner provides a natural hat trick and an assist against the Hurricanes, all in the second period. They blew a 4-0 lead, but Vegas still wins at 5-4 in double overtime. Worst, the pitching staffs of the Cubs, Blue Jays, Reds, and Diamondbacks Friday night. Final scores of 10-3, Cards over Reds, 13-3, O's over Jays, 14-1, Nats over D-backs, 18-3, Giants over Cubbies. The Cubs, Blue Jays, and Diamondbacks were all embarrassed on their home field.
0: How about the Angels' 7-8-9 hitters reaching base 13 times, 9 hits, 4 walks in 15 plate appearances in the win over the Dodgers? So the bottom of the order's on-base percentage was 929. That's the highest in a single game by any team, 7, 8, and 9 hitters since 1901.

0: I mean, the fourth game of the year, they lost to the Bucks.
1: Yeah.
0: And like, Kyle Kuzma's physicality, which by the way, two words that don't go together, Kyle Kuzma and physicality.
1: Sure.
0: Kyle Kuzma's physicality was like getting to him and he was throwing up this nonsense. And I went on my post game and I'm like, we've been dealing with this. We like NBA fans have been dealing with this for 10 years. At some point, it's not about how do you fully actualize Karl Anthony Towns. It's about Karl Anthony Towns, like stepping up to the plate and being the guy that he was supposed to be when he got drafted 11 years ago. And that was just one example. I just did not think he had this in him. Like we always saw the skills, like multiple 60-point games, the whole thing, but the defense, the lack of silly fouls, the giving his team exactly what they need on both ends of the floor. I can't remember a player in all my years watching, forget basketball, watching sports, that has like at this point in their career, it's almost like the light bulb went off.
1: Right.
0: And that's, you know, that's to me what we're seeing.
2: And Macker, to be fair, this team felt like they had major question marks as recently as like a few months ago. That's why I think there's almost a disbelief to this historic run that the Knicks are on, where you had question marks about Cat, you had question marks about Mikal Bridges to a certain extent and what they gave up. And now they're all of a sudden, like you mentioned, a switch flipped and they're on one of the best runs we've ever seen from a basketball team.
0: If you would have watched this team at certain games during the after or during and talked about them after certain games during the year, you would have bet anything. This isn't a contending team. Like, you know a contending team when you see it. At the same time, I don't always follow my own advice, but something I like to say is that development isn't always linear, which is we say that about like young prospects. I think it's the same goes for a team as well. So like new coach asked Karl Anthony Towns to embody a new role on offense, Jalen Brunson to a certain extent, everybody like deepening the bench, the whole thing. And so I think, you know, we all told ourselves as Knicks fans before the year, like, okay, this is going to be a roller coaster ride. Like it's not going to be like go out and win every game at all costs. Like it was under Tibbs. We should be prepared for a bumpy ride. And yet they actually won one more game or two more games, whatever it was, more games than last year. And at the same time, it's still like, as you were watching it, you're like, nah, it's fool's gold. So yeah, this was not the same team, and like credit to them because they've kind of revamped their offense in the playoffs, going through Cat and the whole thing, and they're just like locked in. Like, you know, when you see a team, just like you see, we said that about them during the regular season. We know it when we don't see it. Now we know when we see it, and the Knicks are playing like it.
1: How long have you been a Knicks fan?
0: 93-94 was my first year. So okay. Like I have vague memories of 92-93 that ended with the Charles Smith unfortunate incident under the basket there.
1: Right.
0: But 93-94 was my first year as a real fan, and obviously it went to game 7 of the finals. It was the first year I was ever really a fan of any sports team. So they kept winning in the playoffs, and I'm like, "Oh, this is great. Being a fan of a basketball team, this is super fun. Why doesn't everybody do this?" And then of course it ended with, you know, a heartbreak that I did not think was possible. Shout out to John Starks. We love you, John, but, you know, 2-for-18 will live rent-free in my head until my dying last breath. You know, and so, like, but it was weird because I came in a sense, at, like, the high point since 73, but I also came in right when, like, you recite chapter and verse every heartbreak, you know, 8 points in 8.9 seconds, you know, the finger roll, the suspensions, even stuff that doesn't get talked about that much anymore, like the series they won against the Pacers in 94 to make the finals. You know, Reggie Miller scores 25 points in the fourth quarter at game 5 of that series. The Pacers come back, overcome a 15-point deficit to win. I remember these things are seared in my brain. And I thought and I thought that they, and maybe they always will be.
1: Right.
0: But that's, I think, everybody's different. For me, why this run like is taking on the meaning of like it's taking on just so much meaning is because like I don't want to have to live with all of that baggage for the rest of my life.
1: All right, let's get to let's give people a sample of what it is they'll be listening to, if indeed they choose to listen to you as they're watching the game tonight. I'll play the clip from a show one more time again on the Brunson shot. It's fantastic.
3: Brunson on the drive, spins underneath, puts it up, puts it in.
1: You do that for every basket tonight?

0: it, and I'm telling you, I'll be glued. Okay? I mean, seriously.
1: It won't be for every basket, though. I mean, but if it's a close game late.
0: Okay. We'll get some of that.
1: Oh, yeah. Right, forget about it.
0: Let's get to one table. Give me the imaging. Go ahead, guys.
2: There's one table left at the hottest spot in town, and everybody wants it. Who's getting it? And who's getting left outside? Greatness gets seated. Everyone else waits. This is One Table.
0: All right, so you own a restaurant in New York City. You're the host of the restaurant. There's one table remaining in your restaurant. And in walks at the same exact time, separate. They're walking in at the same exact time, but they have separate reservations or separate deals trying to get into your restaurant. It is Josh Hart or John Starks. Who gets the table?
1: Josh Hart.
0: Didn't even blink. Jesus Christ. They haven't won anything yet, but neither did John Starks.
1: I was about to say, yes. John Starks and Josh Hart have both made it the same distance in the playoffs.
0: All right, go ahead, Taylor.
3: So Jalen Brunson walks in. Patrick Ewing walks in. Who gets the table?
0: Wow.
1: Patrick Ewing.
0: Over Jalen Brunson.
1: Patrick Ewing, like, if you tell a Knicks fan, like, just say the word warrior. Every Knicks fan who's around in the 90s is going to just picture Patrick Ewing. That's you know, I think Jalen Brunson is at his... I think he's probably exceeded Ewing in terms of how good he's playing. Like, I don't know that Ewing ever played, like, to this level. It's close. But, yeah, no, I got to give it to you.
0: Now Clyde Frazier walks in. So it's Frazier or Patrick Ewing?
1: Clyde, seniority.
0: Okay. All right. Well, if Jalen wins two more games, is it Jalen over everyone? I mean...
1: Huh. If he wins two more games,
0: yes.
1: You know what? Only because Clyde and Ewing have already had so many great tables in New York City.
0: Right.
1: If it was my restaurant, yes, Jalen gets the reservation over him.
0: Okay. This is your restaurant. Carl Anthony Towns walks in. Carmelo Anthony walks in. Who gets the table?
1: Carl Anthony Towns.
0: Now he does.
1: Wow. No, but that's... I also wasn't maybe the biggest Melo guy in the world. I'll
0: right.
1: Put that up.
0: Okay. Well, you weren't the biggest Towns guy. Otherwise, you would have listened to Breen. I mean, Jesus.
1: Yeah, no, I wasn't, but boy, has he won me over.
0: He's won
1: in a way that Melo never did.
0: Yes. All right. Go ahead, tell it.
3: OG Anunoby walks in. Allen Houston walks in.
0: Wow.
3: He gets the table.
0: So the Anunobis and the Houstons, yes.
1: That's a really good one. That's the toughest one for me so far. I will say OG Anunoby.
0: All right.
1: I think OG, he has embodied the selflessness that this team needed to come together.
0: Yes. Yep. Very well said. All right, final one for you. Mikal Bridges, Latrell Sprewell. They both, that's a tough one, I know. I mean, Bridges,
1: well,
0: Jesus.
1: So with all due respect to Patrick, Latrell was my favorite Nick growing up. You
0: right,
1: know?
0: Yeah, yeah. But Mikhail's about to do something Latrell never did, so, I mean.
1: If I'm giving away the table, like, right this afternoon for lunch.
0: Yes.
1: I think it's still Latrell.
0: Okay.
1: Ask me in a week, and I think the answer might change.
0: Wait, so for lunch today, you're not even happy with yourself for saying that. If he comes in for lunch today, and what an odd thing it would be for the two of them to come in to try to have lunch just moments, hours before game three of the NBA Finals, you're giving it to Sprewell. But if they win tonight and the same two guys come walking in tomorrow morning, you're giving it to Mikal Bridges, right?
1: I am nothing if not a fickle beast, so yes.
0: The B in Bridges stands for brunch. We appreciate this very, very much, man. Check him out. The Dean of Knicks Film School, wherever you get your podcast on YouTube or Substack. That was an abrupt ending to the restaurant right there. Jonathan Macri, we appreciate your time, dude. Try to settle down. Try to not get too emotional. Try to enjoy the moment. Enjoy the day. I know everyone's terrified. We're a bit too overconfident, but we are up 2-0, headed back to the Mecca. So just try to soak it all in and enjoy it, man. And just be happy you'll never have to teach again. How about that?
1: Well, listen, I'm thankful for that every day. Don't get me wrong. But yes, I'm trying to soak it all in.
0: All right, buddy. We appreciate it. We'll talk to you soon. Good luck tonight. And look forward to speaking to you again down the road here.
1: Appreciate you guys. Thank you so much.
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1: Monday has arrived. It is game three tonight. The Spurs in a huge hole, but there is still hope because the series is not over yet, regardless of what the guys that were on just before us said about the Spurs losing by 30 tonight.
2: Amazing how the national media, who's in either L.A. or New York, wants the big city markets to win. Have you noticed that?
1: What's changed? Yes, I have. Well, they were in love with the Spurs during the Oklahoma City series.
2: Well, because San Antonio's a bigger market than Oklahoma City. Well,
1: not by much, but anyway. We'll get to all of that coming up. I've got a lot of thoughts on game two and a lot of conversation that I have had in the last 72 hours about game two that we will discuss coming up in just a little bit. We definitely will get to the Brendan Sorsby discussion in a little while as well. I'm not at all thrilled that Texas Tech did this, but I understand why they did. We got a lot of deep diving to do into that with a couple of segments on that this day as well. All right, let's break down game two from Friday night. It's been a couple of days since that happened, and we've had an opportunity to reflect from it. I've also seen a lot of things on social media. I've had people that have texted me on this, and the biggest thing, or one of the biggest things that has been brought to my attention, is when it was tied and Wimby got the rebound, Castle got the rebound, threw it to Wimby, throws it back to him, and they turn it over. Why did they not call timeout?
2: Yeah. I've gotten that also.
1: So let me explain something here, and it's not something that I necessarily agree with or necessarily like, but we play all sports now with people who've never played sports. It's called analytics. And the analytics of this sport, and I've had coaches tell me this at different levels, if you get a rebound and you look up the floor and you have a chance for a fast break transition basket, you never call timeout. Under no condition. If you can get to the basket before the clock goes out, the analytics guys will tell you that you have a better chance of scoring with the defense on its heels than you do if you'll call a timeout and allow the Knicks to set their defense. So now when they had to foul and Brunson made one of two at the line and Cornett gets the rebound, now there's 7 seconds. A, there's only 7 seconds. And B, there's no odd man break. There's no advantage. There's no fast break opportunity. So that in that situation, timeout was necessary. But all of us would be thinking what a genius move it was if Wimby doesn't throw it off the back of Castle, if they get into the front court and they get a shot or they get a transition layup or a dunk. And that is what the analytical teams will tell you is more often the case than if you call timeout and set the defense. That said, the play that the Spurs ran with 7.5 for Wimby to shoot for the lead worked, except for the fact he missed the shot.
2: Right. It was the right call.
1: They ran a perfect play. They slipped the screen perfectly. Mm-hmm. He got a clean look from 16 feet right above the elbow.
2: Yep.
1: And he just missed.
2: Because De'Aaron Fox drew the double team that was on Wimby originally, left him open for that quick shot that he needed.
1: Yes. It was only 3 seconds when it left his hand. So if it goes through, New York's going to have less than 2 seconds, maybe even less than 1 second. Mm-hmm. To bring the ball into the half court and try for something desperation.
2: And you shoot that shot early because if you do miss it like you did, you have a chance for a second attempt.
1: Yeah, but the rebound went too long for Vassell to get the second chance. By the time Vassell got his hands on it, the clock was at zeros.
2: Yeah.
1: It was so. I know that when this happened in, I think, the Minnesota or the Portland series, where Mitch had a chance to take a timeout and he didn't, and the Spurs ran a play. It was with Champagne missing a three-pointer in whatever series that was.
2: I think
1: that was game one, I think, of the Portland series.
2: Yeah.
1: I think it was a Minnesota series. Yeah, game one of the Minnesota series where he missed the wide open three from just above the three-point line. But if you know, and you can gripe and moan and cry and all this kind of stuff about analytics, it's not changing. All sports are going to get on the computer and the algorithms, and they're going to play that way, at least for a while. That's the way we play. The second thing that I've heard since this series began, and the second thing I've heard even in the Portland and Minnesota series, is the Spurs need to get in the offseason a player that is protection for Wimby. In other words, an enforcer, a weak side rebounder. Let's go back in time, the Charles Oakley, Rick Mahorns of the world.
2: You need Jeremy Sohan, but who's actually good?
1: Well, but here's the problem with this. players who cannot score are going to play less than 15 minutes a game.
2: Yeah.
1: The game, again, because of analytics, if you have a deficiency on the offensive end, you can be the greatest defender of all time. I really believe that there is no place in the world of basketball for Dennis Rodman when you look at analytics. Dennis Rodman would see 7 minutes a game in this era of basketball because he never scored. He would get 30 rebounds. He would save several possessions. He was one of the best defensive players. But if you can't score, you're a liability. Everybody on the floor has to score. And look at every team that's out there. There is nobody on the floor that's putting guys out there on the floor for 28 to 35 minutes that cannot give you 15 points a game. And if you can't score in this league, you're not going to get on the floor. Look at the Spurs starting lineup.
2: Yeah.
1: The four man is Champagne. He's not a power forward. Look at Oklahoma City starting lineup. You could make a case that Hartenstein and Holmgren, neither one's a center. They're both scoring fours that can stretch the floor a little bit. Holmgren a little bit more than Hartenstein.
2: Hartenstein is probably a better post player.
1: Look,
2: he's shorter.
1: But his post is facing the goal and shooting that little floater.
2: Yeah, but in terms of like his game, he's better suited for the post.
1: Look at the Knicks. Their power forward is Anunoby. He's 6'7". We're not playing the old style basketball where you have the scorer in the post and the weak side rebounder that's going to make sure that the star gets protected in the post. One of the things that's clearly evident is that Wemby needs another 10 pounds of muscle. And this series,
2: I would say 20.
1: You got to be careful when you start adding pounds. You want to add strength for sure. He needs 20 more pounds of strength. But when you have a body that's that lean and that lanky, for lack of a better word, you cannot put a lot of weight in the upper half and expect the knees and the ankles and the calves to sustain it for 20 years.
2: Do you remember how much Wemby weighed when he was drafted?
1: 220, and he was up to like 215. I think he's up to 240, 245 right now.
2: I was asking because I thought about this, and we had chatted before the golf show on Saturday about how we saw that someone had said he needs to get on that Giannis weight regimen. I looked it up. So Giannis, when he was drafted, he was at 6'8", 190. And obviously, he's since ballooned to 7 foot with one last spot. But he also gained 50 pounds of muscle. So I do agree that how much weight can deter based on how tall you are. I do think, though, he probably could at least afford another 15 to 20 pounds of muscle. And it's
1: yeah,
2: okay.
1: But at the same time, he's going to have to lose the weight someplace else to create the muscle. Because once you start putting 260, 265 on that body, then do you lose the flexibility? Do you lose the speed? Do you lose his agility and his way to slither in the lane and get around people? And how much weight can his back and his knees and his ankles and his calves support? Because he is not built like, you know, I'll give you David Robinson.
2: He's built like Kristaps Porzingis.
1: But Kristaps Porzingis is too heavy. And that's one of the reasons why he's always hurt.
2: He's got the knees of a 9-year-old.
1: You know, David, when he was playing, had to really work hard to strengthen his core. Because he had a 32-inch waist on a 7'2" body, which most people that are 7'2", that waist is going to be closer to 40 than 30.
2: But he also had big arms, though.
1: He had back issues early in his career until he figured out how to strengthen those core muscles. And that's something that will, if Wemby gains weight, because you're going to have lower back issues, you're going to have hip issues, you're going to have knee issues. And I'm going to bring this up with Doc Garrett on Wednesday. When you start looking at adding weight to a big guy, then you that's never had weight, then you've got to start worrying about the lower extremities. And I'd rather him not gain a pound and play like he has this year for the next 18 years than gain 20 pounds and some of those years get cut short because he's in the treatment room all the time.
2: Andy, let me ask you this question, because me and Dylan were talking about on the Fanatics yesterday, and I'm interested to hear what you think. So we were talking about like the keys to Game 3, stuff that we saw in Game 2 that they did a better job of, and also stuff that was just abhorrently just obvious that they need to clear up, right? So two things we talked about, and I'm curious to think which one you think is more important. One thing we said was not leaving your feet whenever you're trying to block a shot, like at the clock's expiring. Remember when I think it was Castle who fouled, I want to say Shemit, on a three-point attempt of 0.6 left on the play clock. He left his feet, and they drew the foul.
1: Yep.
2: That's one thing. Another thing we talked about was offensive rebounds. We gave up way too many offensive rebounds to the Knicks. Now, I'm just curious to think what you think is more important in game three.
1: Well,
2: I know they're both important.
1: Which they're both important, but here's the thing is, the Spurs have done a really good job with Carter Bryant was the one that was going for the ball fakes in the Oklahoma City series. Castle and the other wing players were not.
2: Yeah.
1: So to me, you know, I think they're good enough players that you should never leave your feet. You're not going to block, especially if you're guarding Shea, not going to block your shot from the perimeter.
2: Just make the shot uncomfortable.
1: Yeah, just stay grounded, because that way, if you're on the ground, you can get out of the way with whatever move that player makes.
2: Right.
1: To me, that's just a fundamental thing that you can change. The problem with offensive rebounding when you have an outside shooting team is you don't know where the rebound's going to go. If you have a mid-range team that shoots twos, you know, 15, 16, 17 feet and in, most of the time those rebounds are going to fall right in the lap of the big guys who are camped under the basket, and all that is a blockout. But when you shoot long shots, you typically get long rebounds. And when you get long rebounds, the biggest guys on the floor are somewhat neutralized because they don't know where the ball's going. And they don't know where it's going until it hits the rim. And then if they're out of position, it's too late. Now, back to Dennis Rodman, he had a knack of knowing where that ball was going to land and where to go once it caromed off. But not a lot of players are going to have that skill set. You know, the last play of the game with the no timeout and the turnover, it's just a mistake on Wimby. And the guy's 22 years old and has been in the league for 3 years. He has the right to occasionally make a mistake. He just made it at the wrong time. Now, the other part of that equation, the Spurs made this terrific 14-0 run to tie the game. But let's go back before they made the 14-0 run. They missed 8 free throws in this game for a team that shot over 85% in the playoffs. It was one of those nights where the aberration happened and they didn't make free throws at the rate that they should. So when you look at this game, now, New York City and in Madison Square Garden is going to be a zoo tonight. It's going to be crazy in that place.
2: Well, not really. I mean, all the fans will be like 2 blocks away.
1: Well, the people in the stadium aren't going to be two blocks away.
2: Yeah, but they're all a bunch of corporate people who are going to be like golf clapping. Anyway.
1: Well, no, I think even the corporate people in New York tend to yell a bit louder than the corporate people in L.A.
2: I wouldn't be intimidated by a bunch of
1: There aren't going to be very many Spurs fans in there like there was at the Frost Bank Center,
2: But I also wouldn't be intimidated by a bunch of Madison Avenue.
1: Well, I will say this. When you step foot in that building, you realize what building you're in. And I don't care if you think it's just another arena and the lines are the same, which they are. It's a different place. You are in the mecca of the sports world when you're in that building. And I think this will be, whether they win or not, I expect the Spurs to play well, make it another close game. Wimby having another, you know, having a really good 30-plus point game. I think all of those things are going to happen. But I don't concede that the Knicks are going to win the next two and this is going to be a sweep. This has a lot of the same looks as the 95 Houston Rockets over Orlando and the 07 Spurs over Cleveland, a team from one conference that finally made it, but they just forgot that they're still a little bit young. And at some point, you still have to pay your dues. I mean, I knew there were people that, I mean, I thought the Spurs would beat Cleveland in 07. I thought 5 or 6, but I didn't think it would be a sweep. There were some that did pick a sweep, and it was that because the Cavaliers at that time with that young of a team just weren't ready to win, and the Spurs are definitely going to learn from this. And when you look at making roster changes, yeah, there'll probably be one or two of the top 10 that either have limited time next year or a different role, and there'll probably be one or two additives to the team, whether it's draft or free agency, but the main 7 or 8 is not going to go anywhere. And there's not a lot more that you can change with the way this team plays. You know, maybe Wimby gets a little bit stronger and then you understand what it takes to go one round further once you get to 2027. And if you stay healthy and uninjured, there's no reason why you can't be in the same position if things don't work out this year. It looks bleak right now. And nobody's ever lost 2 in a row at home and come back to win a series. But, you know, there's a first time for everything, and maybe that this will be the start of all that. So I got more Spurs stuff coming up in just a minute. But remember, coaches are gonna call timeout or not call timeout based on what their analytical teams have told them and a hunch. It basically comes down to one of those two things. And coaches have been cautioned to not coach on a hunch. And if ABC didn't show a replay, and I'm not sure that there would have been one to see this, but if you'd had an overhead shot of that court and you'd have seen three Spurs leaking out and a chance to take the lead on a transition basket, you'd have said, why'd you call a timeout? Had a timeout been called? And you can replay all that and do all the scenarios in your world. You don't always automatically call the timeout. And as far as we got to have an enforcer, we got to have a big-time bruising rebounder, that's Mitchell Robinson, and he plays 14 minutes a game. And it's usually the 14 minutes that Cat's on the bench. And the same thing with Luke Kornet. And Luke Kornet's a far better offensive player than Mitchell Robinson is, but he's still limited, and that's why he plays 19 minutes a game in the regular season and 14 or 15 in the postseason. You've got to have five scorers on the floor because you're going to spread the court, and if somebody can't score, they're a liability, and you can't throw them the ball, and you're playing 4-on-5. All right, we're also going to get to Brendan Sorsby, the tragedy of Stacey King, the Bulls announcer and former player. World Cup starts this week. We've got some golf stuff to get to and some Major League Baseball All-Star stuff coming up as well. All that straight ahead. It's 4:16 on the Ticket.
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1: All right, 420, it's the Andy Everett Show on the Ticket. Thank you for spending your afternoon with us, wherever it is that you may be. In the next segment, we'll talk about the Brendan Sorsby's decision, which is probably one of the worst things it's going to happen in college athletics. I got a bunch of takes on that. I know Shane does, too, regardless of whether it's Texas Tech or OU or anywhere else on the planet.
2: I've already told you, Andy, I'm going to be objectively fair and nuanced.
1: Oh, absolutely, yeah. And I'm going to make sure.
2: I'm not going to pretend I don't care because I'm a Tech fan, but I'm also, you know, I try to be as professional as possible.
1: Absolutely. We're going to get to that here in just a little bit.
2: I'm also the guy who plays a lot of cuss words on the show, so how professional am I is kind of up in the air.
1: Well, I love the Thunder thing that you dropped the other day.
2: Oh, the Thunder? Oh, let's see if I had that since you mentioned it.
1: Yeah, listen.
2: You know you don't want to do that?
1: Nah, they're in the past. They've already been defeated. All right, so game three is tonight.
2: Mm-hmm.
1: The Spurs have played well enough in the first two games to win. They just happened to have the Knicks play a little bit better. I don't think there was a lot of things the Knicks did in any of these first two games that made it impossible for the Spurs to win, and vice versa. We had two really good basketball games that didn't go the Spurs' way, and you would think that at least, you know, a lot of averages on home games, you'd win one of them. They did not. The Spurs have been an incredibly good road team. And I think that means that you can keep your poise and that you enjoy the moment and you enjoy, you know, quieting a raucous crowd. And the Garden's ready to explode tonight. They're ready to party. They want this to be over with by Wednesday night. They want the sweep. They kind of smell blood. And if you're a Knicks fan or if you're from New York or, you know, or in that area, I'm sure you're going to revel in the party that goes on with that.
2: Speaking of parties, did you see that the mayor of New York actually moved the quote unquote viewing party to Central Park?
1: Well, they had one at Central Park. They also had one at Madison Square Garden last week.
2: They moved that one.
1: The one at Madison Square Garden, they had to close down because of security issues since Trump's coming tonight.
2: Yeah, and him and his other billionaire friends.
1: And I've got, well, Dolan's the one that invited him.
2: Well,
1: so
2: I know. But the ticket prices are so astronomical in this game, Andy, that you're not going to get a lot of the pure fans there. It's going to be a lot of the
1: Imagine the season ticket holders that didn't sell their tickets are still going to be there.
2: Lessons learned, right?
1: Yeah.
2: I'm glad, by the way, that the Spurs shamed the season ticket holders into basically saying you're no longer a season ticket holder. I appreciate that.
1: Well,
2: sometimes public shaming is okay.
1: I understand that's I didn't know. Did that actually happen? Did the Spurs revoke the privileges of buying season tickets from some people?
2: From what the report looks like, yeah. So the ones that were it's the ones that were selling their season tickets on the unauthorized prices above market price. The ones that were selling it like the unauthorized.
1: I understand that, and if I had the means and the desire, because I think desire and means, because a lot of people have the means, they just don't have the desire. I really don't have either, especially the prices that they are. But if you have the desire to buy season tickets to a sporting event, why I don't think you're going to not be able to live your life in the luxury that you're still living in. I mean, season tickets to a Spurs game in the lower level, if you buy probably two to four tickets, is going to cost you between, I'm getting in the first, you know, 8 to 10 rows or in that first row of suites, I'm guessing it's going to cost you between $100,000 and $400,000 a year. That's just throwing out a number. And if you can afford that, I understand if Spike Lee's reps want to give you $100,000 for a ticket, that's kind of hard to say no to. But I would think those fans in particular would want to go be a part of the revelry that you've invested in all year long. Or the other thing, too, and this is something that you got to be careful about. Let's say for some reason you didn't expect the Spurs to be in the finals and you made plans to be in Europe at this time. And you decide, okay, I'm going to give my tickets to my son or to my brother or to a coworker or something like that. And I'm not charging you for them. I can't go. They're already paid for.
2: Mm-hmm.
1: I know you can't afford, you know, $800 a ticket. So, boom, here's my four tickets. It's all digital. And then that friend decides, you know what? Hey, I got free tickets. I'm going to make some money on it. And they sell the tickets that were gifted to them. I would have a caveat. I'm only going to give you these tickets if you actually go, because we're going to have an issue if you sell the tickets that I'm giving to you. So we'll cross that bridge. But, you know, I'm sure there's people in New York that are selling their tickets to other Knicks fans because of the ridiculous pricing that's on there. So one of the things I expect tonight is for Victor Wembanyama to shine on the biggest stage in sports. I think win or lose, the Spurs are going to have a good game tonight. I think he's going to have a good game, and I expect another tight game in the fourth quarter that either team could win. I don't see either team blowing out the other team. I don't know that New York is going to be able to do that, and the Spurs, I don't think they're going to be able to do that against the Knicks defense. But it's going to be nice to see if Wemby can have a redemption game on the road and at least win one of these games, if not both, to make this a series again. And if he can do that, I think that's pretty much all we can ask for at this time. And just kind of work your way back into it and see if you can, you know, steal one of these or both of them and then come win game five, and let's make it a 6 or 7 game series.
2: And what you would need from Victor Wembanyama is, one, he can't have just a 2-half game. In game one,
1: right,
2: he was really good in the fourth quarter, and game two was really good in the second half. What you need, Andy, and this is very like subjective based on like what you need like from the team overall. Do you remember the last two games of the regular season where they were at the Madison Square Garden? One was on March 1st, one was on Christmas Eve, I think the year before.
1: Yeah.
2: Okay, so and I looked it up. In both those games, he was a combined 67 points, 31 rebounds, 6 assists, and 7 blocks. You need a game. You need like a portion of that in a game like this. And you also need your other guys. You need Champagne to not go cold in the second half. You need Steph Castle to rein in those 3-point shots. You need De'Aaron Fox to play more like he did in game 2 than he did in game 1. And honestly, you need to ride the coattails of who's been your best player so far. That's Dylan Harper.
1: Dylan Harper. Okay, so here's 2 things on Wemby.
2: Yeah.
1: And 2 things on the Harper and the guards.
2: Yeah, sure.
1: The guards have to get in the lane. The guards have to penetrate and get 2 feet in the paint.
2: Draw the fouls. They're going
1: to
2: do it.
1: Or draw the fouls, draw the defense, kick it to shooters.
2: Yes.
1: And in the second half when they made their comeback, in the fourth quarter when they made their comeback, they got in the lane. The dunk and the and one that tied the game with Wemby, that was Dylan Harper getting all the way to the front of the rim. So I think that's uber important for the Spurs in all the rest of the games they play, is get in front of the rim. I know that one of the things, and this may be a strategy, I don't know, but I'd throw this strategy out the window. Obviously, Wemby's got to play 35 to 40 minutes, probably closer to 40, and he can't get in foul trouble. But he can't sit there and let Karl-Anthony Towns dominate the game like he did in the first half. Karl-Anthony Towns had, in the first half of game 2, had the best offensive game against Wemby, and the best defensive game against Wemby for those first 24 minutes. And then when the second half rolled around, Wemby got more aggressive, and in the fourth quarter, he was uber aggressive, and it was like he played like he didn't care. Obviously, you got to play with caution to not get in foul trouble, but Wemby's got to get in the lane and mix it up with Cat and make sure that I'm not going to let you push me around anymore. And I know a lot of that has to do with the fact that they're playing now over 100 games. This is like their 106th or 7th game or something like that.
2: Yep.
1: And none of these players on this team have ever played that many games in a season except for Harrison Barnes.
2: Harrison Barnes, yeah. Maybe Cornette.
1: Yeah, Cornette's been played that many.
2: Yeah.
1: But the main 7, they have not.
2: Right.
1: And you've got to put yourself learn about that position and can keep that in your memory banks for the future, but you've got to play with aggression in the first half as much as you do in the second half, and kind of establish a situation where I'm not going to let you push me around. And that goes back to what will Wemby do in the future when he's a little bit stronger. So we'll see how the Spurs play that. But don't ever let anybody tell you that the Madison Square Garden's not a special place. It is definitely that.
2: I was going to say, Andy, that I think you want to drive to the hole primarily because the Knicks are going to be physical, as we know. The refs are going to let it happen, but also the Knicks have been very much okay fouling the crap out of the Spurs. 4 of their players the last 2 games, Andy, have averaged 3 or more fouls a game. That's Mitchell Robinson, OG Anunoby, Karl-Anthony Towns, Josh Hart. They don't seem to mind because they're able to overcome the offensive side on the other end. So if that's the case, take the ball to the hole and draw those fouls. Test them on that. And I think that with the guards as playing as aggressive as they can, Wemby, you too, especially in the second half, Wemby, I think they can take advantage of that. I really do believe this.
1: All right, let's get to the Brendan Sorsby story, which is kind of the non-basketball news of the day, and then more Spurs stuff in the 5 o'clock hour, some baseball stuff at 5:30, and we'll get to all of that, plus some sports stuff in the 6 o'clock hour that's kind of important but not necessarily big on everyone's radar. All that straight ahead, 4:30, the Andy Everett Show on The Ticket.

0: fell into that trap and didn't get to play the first six or seven games of the season. There was a player at West Virginia, and I don't remember what his name was, but it's irrelevant because West Virginia wanted him to play. So they found a West Virginia graduate who happened to be a federal or whatever circuit judge in West Virginia, and he gave this athlete a temporary restraining order to be able to play the rest of the 24 and 25 season, even though it was his second transfer. And that opened up Pandora's box for everybody to go, and Juice for UTSA was allowed to play the rest of the year. It was basically, we're going to find somebody that has ties to a school, and we're going to make sure that they do what we ask them to do. I'm not suggesting that that judge was bribed, but I know that judge had interest in West Virginia. Today, a Tarrant County, which is Fort Worth, Tarrant County Fort Worth judge was able to, for the situation in this case, preside over a proceeding in Lubbock County, which is obviously where Texas Tech is, and grant a temporary restraining order for Brandon Sorsby to play football for Texas Tech this year. I'm sure Cody Campbell had a lot to do with it. I'm sure Texas Tech had a lot to do with it. And I'm sure Texas Tech, and I'm assuming this guy has some kind of ties, that this judge has ties to Texas Tech in some way, shape, or form. Doesn't matter whether it is or not. They're going to allow Brandon Sorsby to play. Now, there's been some Big 12 schools that have said, you know what, if he plays, we're just going to forfeit every game and every sport that we play. They're not going to do that. It would be great if they did. It would send a message, we're just not going to play you. If you're going to, you know, you're not going to have any games to play in any sport as far as the Big 12 is concerned. You're going to go undefeated. Congratulations. Have fun. And we'll grant you the automatic bid into the NCAA tournament. But when it's our turn to play you, we're not going to play you. And I understand that there are a lot of people that say, well, you've had people who've been domestic violence, people that have been given second chances to play after a certain period of time, not as many as we used to. There's been athletes who have been accused of all kinds of different crimes,
1: sexual assaults,
0: domestic assaults,
1: manslaughter,
0: driving too crazy down the road at 100 miles an hour,
1: drug dealing,
0: and they all get a pass.
1: Attempted murder.
0: And I understand the severity of those things. I don't think those players should get to play either. But when you violate the sanctity of the game, and there's plenty of people out here, there's Spurs fans, there's Thunder fans, there's Dallas Cowboy fans, there's sports fans that think to some extent sports is rigged, that the game is fixed, that the outcome has already been determined, and that we all know who the champions are going to be. It's like we have Biff's Almanac from Back to the Future, and it's we're just following the script. And there are obviously things like, you know, WWE and things like that that are scripted and are for entertainment only. And you know the outcome before you know the outcome. But when it comes to the integrity of a game, and I understand all the other things are bad too, and I wouldn't let those players play either. But you absolutely cannot allow a player who bet on football with inside knowledge of the Indiana program while he was a red shirt backup quarterback at Indiana. This isn't like whether Pete Rose should be in the Hall of Fame or not. This would be if Bart Giamatti would have called him into his office and said, hey, Pete, we know you've been gambling on baseball for the last 20 years. Oh, by the way, you can play or manage for the rest of your life. That's what this is. Now, there's NFL guys that may draft him based on his ability or may supplementally draft him or move him into next year, draft him or something like that, or invite him to camp, see what he's got. And they'll give him a pass in that league because he didn't violate the codes in that league. I don't care if you're a gambling addict. I don't care if you owe the bookies $1 million. If you're going to be an athlete or even an administrator for a college football program, you cannot bet on or against or parlay or whatever your school's or your sport, especially your own team, but the sport in general. I don't care if a football player bets on the NBA. I don't care if a basketball player bets on baseball. I don't care if you go to the horse races or to the casino. Whether you're a degenerate gambler or you just like doing it or it's recreation for you, that's fine. But when you have inside information about your team and the likelihood of whether your team can win or lose.

0: You are not allowed to bet on the sport or aid those who are. This is a bad look for Texas Tech. It's a bad look for Cody Campbell. It's a bad look for Brendan Sorsby. And it's basically telling all those players who threw games and Shea points, oh, you're going to get a pass. You get to play again. And never before in our time have we allowed people who have messed with the integrity of the game a second chance to mess with it again. And we're trying to put a stop to all this gambling that's going on with college athletes, and they're hiding behind this shield. Well, I didn't know it was okay. DraftKings is a sponsor in our arena. Why can't I go on my DraftKings account and bet on the games? We're basically telling people it's okay to do whatever you want, and you're never going to know now whether a player is cheating himself or cheating his team out of either a point spread or the actual outcome of a game. I don't think this story's done yet. And my guess is before September, there's going to be something else that gets in the way of Brendan Sorsby playing. But and I don't even know what the football staff at, is Joey McGuire thrilled about this because he's got his star quarterback and they can be a national champion? Or is he going to like have to wash his mouth out with soap when he goes home at night because he knows he's doing something that shouldn't be doing after the NCAA grants this injunction.
1: Andy, I'm going to say this, and I'm going to remind everyone, I am a proud graduate of Texas Tech University, but I'm going to be objective in this and say that it is a bad look. But it's not just a bad look because we're essentially allowing someone to get away with gambling while playing, by the way, on his second school, after his initial school, by the way, essentially getting away with it just a slap on the wrist, a two-game suspension against two teams that, honestly, no offense to them, Tech doesn't really need him to win. It's a bad look because it looks bad on the NCAA, because this is another problem that they created for themselves that led to this moment. Andy, I'm going to take you back to the past a little bit and tell you why this is strike three on the NCAA. In 2019 is when the first few states allowed name, image, and likeness to be legalized in their state. And then at that point, a lot of recruits started to switch over to those states so they could sign with those teams. And then eventually every state allowed it to come in. Now we have NIL spread like crazy. And the NCAA didn't have parameters up to where they could stop this kind of thing from occurring. And that was strike one. Strike two was a couple months ago. And that was the Trinidad Chambliss case. Because remember, a month before that, remember, Joey Aguilar actually applied for reinstatement the same way in Tennessee and was denied. Chambliss got a judge that
0: Mississippi
1: would help
0: judge to give exactly. him his opportunity to play.
1: And Sorsby is strike number three. Ask him why Sorsby is strike number three.
0: Why?
1: Because in all these cases, What is the similarity between them? We've gone to the point now where players, coaches, and others are able to go around NCAA rules and find ruling within their own state because they realize the NCAA doesn't have as much power as
0: no power, zero power.
1: Thought exactly, and now all that's doing is really shining a light on the problems that were set in place that have become bigger over the last 5 to 10 years. That now have become that Texas Tech is just the latest school to have a controversy against them. I think you're right. We're not done with this. It's not even done by close to a mile.
0: Well, I'm fine with I don't like the way that Chambliss went about doing it, but Chambliss had an argument that he was sick one year and couldn't play, and that there are other players that have been sick or injured and couldn't play, and you gave them eligibility. Why not me?
1: I mean, Chandler Morris applied for reinstatement also because the coach made him not play for mental health reasons.
0: Correct. And so
1: he
0: was denied, and so there was one denied for the same reason that one was accepted, mm-hmm. and that's why. And I don't like the fact that he had to get an Ole Miss grad that happens to be a federal judge to give him the temporary restraining order, which the NCAA doesn't have the time, the money to litigate, and whether they would win or not. Who knows what kind of a jury you would get that you would understand it to begin with.
1: Yep.
0: But when it comes to the sanctity of the game and protecting the game from gamblers who don't care about the outcome, they only care about the point spread. They only care about the over and under, and they only care about the betting that's going on. Most people that are gamblers don't have a favorite football team. It's whoever covers the spread or doesn't cover the spread or covers the money line based on what they bet on. And this is basically telling every athlete out there, you can go bet on your own game. You can bet on your own team. And anytime that somebody stops you, just say, Brendan Sorsby and the NCAA can't do anything about it. You can cheat your team. You can throw picks on purpose. You can fumble on purpose. You can drop balls on purpose. You can do whatever you want in the gambling or the shaving of points to benefit yourself, and we're going to let you play. And I don't care if he bet on Indiana or he bet against Indiana. What I care about is that he bet on a sport that he plays, and that cannot happen and should never be allowed to happen. And the NCAA does not have anything to stand on because they can't fight a federal judge. And this is what needs to also get put into legislation on that August 1st deadline.
1: It's not going to happen, Andy. They need to add, they need to change it altogether because there's another where the NCAA doesn't have power.
0: They need to give NCAA autonomous power. And unfortunately, the Major League Baseball, if this were a Major League Baseball situation, they would just say you're banned and get out. And they have all the antitrust. They have antitrust legislation. They have the ability to set their own rules because they have legislation that allows them to do this.
1: And that's why the SEC apparently wants to pull away from the NCAA.
0: Same with the that may happen.
1: And that's their own fault.
0: Yeah, all these schools may just start, in some point just say, but it doesn't matter because unless whoever governs the sport, whether it's the SEC, the Big Ten, or the NCAA, when it comes to basically college students, kids that are providing the entertainment, until you come up with some kind of legislation that allows them to have power, it doesn't matter if they break away. If the Big Ten and the SEC said, you know what, we're going to have a 30 team super conference and we're going to play football and to hell with the rest of you. They still could not keep Brendan Sorsby from playing if he was in their league because the judge has said he can play. And I don't know why this judge would allow him to play other than he's a Texas Tech alum that wants the Red Raider or a Texas Tech fan.
1: He went to U of H. Well, the judge went to U of H.
0: Well, wherever he went, he's being friendly to Texas Tech because it gives them a better than good chance because of Sorsby's ability to get to the CFP. I don't care why he did it. The fact that he's allowing a gambler who bet and sacrificed the integrity of the game, that should not happen. That's one of the worst things that we've seen, and the NCAA can do nothing about it.
1: We'll talk about this more later on in the show, more about this. Andy, I'm sorry to say this. I don't disagree about the gambling aspect, but I honestly feel like there have been worse atrocities that happened in college sports, and we'll talk about this more later.
0: They will.
1: To where I don't care as much about gambling, to be honest.
0: All right, Morgan, notes on Game 3 and who's who at the game tonight at MSG, 448 on the ticket.
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0: All right, 4:52. Game three tonight at MSG. And there was a promotion that the Knicks ran for two of the tickets that they keep aside for Celebrity Row. And they decide to auction these two seats off, and some law firm in Manhattan was the winning bidder. A cool $1 million for two seats right in the middle of the arena.
1: It was an auction?
0: It was an auction. Yeah, it was like an online auction.
1: Did it say what the starting bid would have been at or something?
0: They didn't. It just said that they accepted it for $1 million.
1: That didn't sound like a promotion. It sounds like they very much said only rich people are going to be able to afford this anyway. So we'll call it a promotion, but it's really just, you know, a very elite, selective type of giveaway. That's what it sounds like.
0: Yeah, I'm not sure if
1: that's... But I might just have bad opinions about that whole thing.
0: Well, I don't know if they're giving the money to charity or they're pocketing themselves.
1: What do you
0: or
1: think they're doing?
0: Well, actually, they have to give a chunk of it to the players because they get a cut of it. Winning auction bid for two Celebrity Row seats was $1 million. The winning bid was split between the law firm of Gibson, Dunham, and Crutcher and private equity firm Veritas Capital. So there the seats everywhere in the building are expensive. By the way, if you want a nosebleed seat, it's $6,000.
1: Yeah, cool. Rich get richer and the poor get children. we have brought this up in the opening segment about like the security around the game. Have you seen like they're asking fans to get there like two hours early?
0: ESPN is showing them already in line.
1: Like it's insane. Like the levels that the fans are. I actually feel bad for Knicks fans. Well, as much
0: and
1: as it sounds.
0: Players have to go through this too, so they're going to have to leave earlier than normal.
1: Which is
0: and
1: insane.
0: They usually like to get into a routine now.
1: They should be getting there before anybody gets there.
0: Well, I think you're just getting past the security checkpoint. I don't think you're getting in the building until an hour and a half to 2 hours before tip-off. But you're getting there's usually security checkpoints, and then there's another area where you can just have to mingle around before you can go into the arena. But it's a secured area and roped off, and I understand it. I don't know if this is a good thing or bad thing, but should heads of state even go to games
1: anymore? Absolutely not. Absolutely not.
0: I guess after you've retired and you're, you know, because
1: if they want to keep politics out of sports, then stay away from sports.
0: Well, like we had a game at SMU a few years ago, and George W. and Laura were in the front row for a basketball
1: game.
0: But
1: were they in office at that
0: point? No, they were been out for 10 years, 15 years.
1: It's different.
0: To me, that's when you go. When you're in office, there's too much going on that you don't need to be there. All right, more Spurs and Knicks discussion coming up. It's 4:55 on the ticket.
7: I'm Dan Patrick, and this is Above the Noise. There have been five teams in NBA history to come back from an 0-2 deficit to win the finals. That alone puts the San Antonio Spurs in a tough spot. But the real problem isn't the deficit itself. It's where those losses happen. Losing games 1 and 2 at home, now they're on the road. The distinction matters because while five teams have rallied from an 0-2 deficit in the finals, no team has ever dropped the first two at home and come back to win the title. Now we're in Madison Square Garden tonight. Of course, writing off Victor feels foolish. The Spurs have the kind of player who can alter a series by himself, not to mention we've seen stranger things happen before. Still, every comeback needs a starting point, and history suggests this mountain is steeper than most. The Spurs aren't just trying to become the sixth team to overcome an 0-2 deficit to win the NBA championship. They're trying to do something no team in the history of the league has ever done. I'm Dan Patrick, and this is Above the Noise. 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
1: 5 o'clock hour commences. We're 2.5 hours away from game three tonight at Madison Square Garden. Hope you have a bag of money if you are interested in flying up there real quick on your private jet. And otherwise, I'm sure game four prices will be similarly high. But we'll get to all of that later on. Let's talk about some of the things in this matchup that we've seen so far. And if you weren't with me in the first hour, I'll recap a little bit here. That a lot of people have been critical, at least the ones that I've talked to, about the last couple minutes of game four or game two when the Spurs did not call timeout with 9 seconds to go. I thought they had the break. I thought they had the numbers to get down the floor faster than the Knicks did and get an easier shot. Analytics says that's the way to go. That's the way most coaches coach these days. I have no issue when a coach makes a decision, we're going to call timeout or not call timeout. And we've been watching, a lot of us have been watching the NBA for so long, and so many teams are just, coaches have done it one way for so long and always called the timeout. But there's a different way that we play these days, and that's no longer the way that teams usually play. Some teams will always still do it. Some teams won't. I've had this conversation with coaches over the years. It's just a gut thing, and you just make a decision, and you live with it. And had it worked out, it would have been a lot bigger celebration. And even after the missed free throws the missed free throw by Brunson, the Spurs ran a great play, and Wimby just missed a 14-footer. So game three tonight. Now, there's a lot of similarities, or so it looks. And I'd have to go back and look at how the scoring was. I don't remember. I know the Spurs swept Cleveland 4-0 in 2007.
2: Yeah.
1: I'm not sure what the scores were in that game, but
2: I can check it
1: recollection
2: out.
1: Tells me that the games weren't that close, that the Spurs were overwhelmingly the best team. And yes, the Knicks are the better team so far at 2-0, but either one of those games could have easily gone the other way for the Spurs.
2: Oh, no, they were all pretty close. Game one, Spurs won by 9. Game two, Spurs won by 11. Game three, Spurs won by 3. Game four, Spurs won by 1.
1: Okay.
2: So it was kind of...
1: close games.
2: Yeah. Well, game two, I guess, was 11 points.
1: Yeah, and game one was 10, only because the Spurs stopped scoring in the last 2 minutes. And you can say that was because of New York's defense. I think it was more about the Spurs' lack of offense in game one. I think the Spurs can win a game or two here. And I would imagine that the Knicks are super hyped. And a lot of times you try to play harder than you normally would, especially for a team that's been starved for a championship in that building for 53 years. I think they wanted to end it here and not have to come back to San Antonio on the weekend, and the Spurs have other things in mind. The big thing I'm looking at is what kind of game will Wimby have. And being on the stage that he's going to be on, I think it would be another epic part of his career and his journey if he could have a 30-15 game or a 40-20 game like he had against Oklahoma City. You got to figure out a way to get this to a game six. And if you can do that, then whether it's 2-2 or 3-1 or 3-2, if you get back home next week or Saturday and win, you got to figure out a way to get this to a game six.
2: I was wondering this during the break, and it was really more about, Andy, the two words that no one ever wants to ask, unless it benefits you, obviously, is what if. What if, like, what if something else had happened? What if, like, things had gone a different kind of way? Right now, Andy, like, in Dallas, the biggest what if is if Luka had never been traded. Or so it seems. The what if they're talking about right now is, what if Jalen Brunson didn't say no to the initial extension offer and stayed in Dallas?
1: Well, if you go, I'll be honest. I don't even remember Brunson being a factor on any of the Dallas teams when he was there.
2: No, he was good. But he was a guy who was averaging about 17, 18 points game. But it was Luka was the guy.
1: But Luka was going to be ball-centric just as much as Brunson was.
2: Yeah,
1: and Brunson would have probably been okay not being on the ball all the time.
2: Brunson there was really more of a two-guard and a one-guard body. And also
1: and vice versa for Luka.
2: And, I mean, I looked it up. Like, the Mavs offered him a $56 million contract, 4 years, $56 million. Now, and the Knicks were the only ones that were willing to offer him the $25 million-plus extension per year. and it's worked out so far. And so it just kind of talked about, like, because the Spurs and the Knicks are two teams that were developed two different ways, right? Like the Spurs, like they're two elder statesmen on their team are Keldon Johnson and Devin Vassell. Vassell got there in 19. Keldon got there in 17, right? 17. Yep. Yes, he was there like right after the playoff, like, as soon as the playoff streak started, or the playoff streak ended. And then with the Knicks, they're two biggest stars. Jalen Brunson, they signed him for agency. Karl Anthony Towns, they made the trade, which looks like it's going to favor the Knicks now, because Karl Anthony Towns, you could make the argument that Karl Anthony Towns and maybe Anthony Edwards would have at least been to a championship at this point together. And the guys, they brought in guys like Mikal Bridges and then Josh Hart, OG Anunoby, who's been one of the best defensive players in the league. And it's just interesting to see how it's a tale of two different developed squads, because the Spurs is very much a traditional draft and develop team, which, you know, is fine if it works. The Knicks team is very much a, we're going to use every avenue. We're going to use the draft, we're going to use free agency, and we're going to trade for guys. And I think that also kind of speaks to modern sports as well, like in the NFL. There are some teams that we're only going to bring in our guys. You know, it's very much like how Clemson says we won't bring in transfers, and see how that's working out for them. And the Knicks are very much like kind of like the Rams are doing. We're going to trade for guys. We're going to sign them. We're going to draft them. Do every avenue possible to get this team better. And I just think it's interesting that these two teams have kind of culminated into the finals. And I didn't know if you had noticed that was kind of a pattern leading to the championship.
1: Well, the Spurs have been amazing at picking everything the way they want to in order to create this roster.
2: Mm-hmm.
1: And I admit it, I would have been fine last summer with a Giannis move or a Durant move. I thought that would have been great to pair with Wimby.
2: Giannis would have been fun.
1: but at what expense? Who's not going to play? You know, Champagne would have probably either not been a part of the team. Mm-hmm. He probably wouldn't have been part of a trade situation. And he's turned out to be pretty good. And I don't think you need that extra big guy to be able to win a championship. I think the Spurs are very, very close to being able to win a championship right this minute. Unfortunately, they're that minute passed them a couple of games ago with the two losses last week, and now they've got to figure out a way to dig themselves out of the hole. I don't think they need to really make any roster changes. They have to figure out what they're going to do with Harrison Barnes, whether he's coming back or not.
2: Oh, I don't know if I agree with that, Andy. I think they could stand a few roster changes just to get better. The guys they have right now are good enough, but
1: okay,
2: they could definitely.
1: But whose minutes are you going to take in order to be better with whatever player you bring in? Who's going to play fewer minutes?
2: That, to me, I don't think it depends on who you're taking off the court. I think it matters, Andy, who you're bringing in.
1: Okay, but if you put somebody on the court and can play him 25 minutes, that's 25 minutes that somebody on this year's team's not playing. Who is it?
2: Okay, well, this year's team, it'd probably be either Bryant or Barnes.
1: Well, it would definitely be Barnes. I don't think you're going to take Bryant off the floor because of his development. And that's why there's always going to be one tweak or two tweaks of a team. And maybe they've got a plan down the road because, hey, at some point we're going to have to sign this guy and we can't. So let's, you know, move him now while we still have him. Because if I look, you know, there's nowhere that Harper's going. There's nowhere that Fox is going. And certainly with Wimby and certainly with Castle. So those four are locked in. You would think Vassell and Keldon Johnson are grandfathered in to some extent because they've got good contracts.
2: They do.
1: And so Mike.
2: That leaves Cornette. That leaves Barnes.
1: I don't even know if Harrison Barnes wants to play anymore or not. That's a question he's going to have to answer.
2: He definitely gives off like that he could be a coach. I definitely think he might have coach in his future if he wanted to be, because he definitely seems like the players respond to him in that kind of way. And I think they can appreciate that. But I do think that if you are talking about this team needs one more piece to get over the hump, and if we're talking about a guy that needs to lower his minutes in that regard, Harrison Barnes definitely makes a lot of sense because, like we talked about, he does a lot of the dirty work, but there's not a lot of other output beyond that they needed right now. His shot and his shooting has kind of taken off. Or his shooting kind of went away towards the midway point of the season. Carter Bryant, you're right. His development is still like key to this team's success, but right now, Dylan Harper is so far ahead of him in terms of where they were that you can't take away his minutes.
1: Well, even if the Spurs were up 2-0 and on the verge of a championship, you would be talking here 2 weeks from tomorrow as to whether, you know, what the outcome of the draft is going to be and how that person's going to come in. And they're going to draft with the 20th pick in the draft. So is that particular player going to get Harrison Barnes' minutes or whatever? Even if you win a championship, even the Knicks are going to have some things that are going to be different come come draft time and into next year's roster. But I don't think there needs to be anything drastically done except just get better and learn from this. And let this team deserves to ride this out for a couple of years and should have a championship down the road if they continue to play with this this level.
2: And I don't want to.
1: I'm not selling out this year either. Yeah. I think the Spurs could easily do the same thing New York did and make this a 2-2 series after Wednesday night.
2: I was just going to say, I don't want to get too far ahead of the offseason when there's still games to play left in this year, but since the question was brought up. But another thing I wanted to bring out for this game, which I thought was interesting, was that, you know, you had kind of called them the Villanova Knicks, which is, you know, it's funny.
1: Everybody has. Well, it's because
2: they have three guys from Villanova. They had four before the Dante DiVincenzo trade that was included in the Cat trade. I don't know. I think I was wrong, and I'm man enough to admit I'm wrong. I had said months ago that the way the Knicks play is they rely so much on their primary five, and then they have a little mop up minutes with their bench, with like some of their bench players, and that kind of way you play is not sustainable. But they found a way to sustain it, and right now, Andy, the key players on their team, they're not going to be up for option years and free agency for at least another 2 years. Like this team is going to be as is at least for one more season. And so I think I might have been wrong about that because they're very well conditioned. They're very athletic in that way. And even some of the bench guys are getting extended time. Guys like Jose Alvarado, guys like McBride and Shemit, they're playing well in the midst.
1: Shemit has surprised me as how well he's played in this series.
2: Oh, yeah. Shemit,
1: sure.
2: Shemit is their Champagne, a guy that no one heard of who was basically turned away from the
1: league.
2: Very
1: good comparison.
2: And has become a really good three-point shooter.
1: Except he comes off the bench, but otherwise a really good comparison and has given, and like he got the basket with 0.6 on the clock by getting somebody to jump a little bit too soon.
2: Damn it, Steph.
1: well, Steph don't normally stays flat-footed, but again, you're not going to block those shots unless your timing's perfect. They just make them work for those shots.
2: Yep.
1: But I'm excited to see what the Spurs can do on the road tonight, and it wouldn't surprise me if they stun the world and piss off the New York crowd a little bit and cut this series in half.
2: I think what's going to happen is that if the Spurs win tonight, it's going to pretty much scare the Knicks organization. They're going to scare them into lowering the prices to bring out the louder fans.
1: No, I don't think that's going to happen.
2: I think something like that would happen.
1: That's not gonna,
2: because they've already spurned their fans enough.
1: They spurned their fans in game one of the opening game of the season. Those ticket prices were what they are.
2: James Dolan might win a championship, but he will still be maybe the dumbest looking owner in professional basketball.
1: Well, at times he was one of the
2: worst. I would even take the Blazers owner over him right now based on how he's treating the fans.
1: That's a stretch.
2: It's a different thing. But at the same time, it's also, like, if I'm a Knicks fan, I'm a little ticked off at that.
1: The things I have an issue with Dolan, not that I care because I've never been a Knicks fan.
2: Care a little bit.
1: But I don't like the fact that he's hired people on name without much substance. And a lot of the GMs he's had have killed his roster with salary cap. And I don't like the fact that you're a billionaire owner with a billionaire corporation, and your tickets are whatever people will pay from them, and you've got celebrity row after celebrity row at every game that's as good as the Lakers have ever had, and yet you run your organization like you're playing in the G League. And sometimes he does that. But anyway, they're winning, and good for them. And if they win, they erase 53 years of a drought. But this series isn't over yet, and we're going to talk more about it in the next segment coming up. 5:14, the Andy Everett Show on the Ticket.
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1: All right, it's 519 as we roll on the Andy Everidge Show here on the Ticket. Game 3, about 2 hours and 20 minutes or so from getting tipped off tonight at Madison Square Garden. So one of the texts I got this weekend was, speaking of Carl Anthony Towns, and I'll use the word in the past tense a little bit, because the Carl Anthony Towns that we're seeing is not the Carl Anthony Towns that we used to see when he played Minnesota. Kat has always been a good basketball player. He is a better basketball player and inching towards being a great basketball player in this playoff run.
2: I noticed his defense looks a lot better.
1: Well, I'll use the word that nobody ever wants to be identified by, but I think Carl Anthony Towns in Minnesota, and even his first couple of years in New York, was a soft Carl Anthony Towns. He's not soft anymore, and he's certainly not in this series. And he probably wasn't in all the games in the Eastern Conference either. And so when you say that Wimby got beat up by a softer player, Carl Anthony Towns finally decided to not play soft when it mattered most in this season. And sometimes you're motivated by a number of different things. Probably, hey, I'm on the cusp of winning a championship, and no one's repeated this thing in 9 years, so there's no guarantee I'm going to get back to this spot. I better take advantage of it right now. And he is playing as if it matters, not in, you know, another way. So he's, I think he's playing like he cares. I'm not, I, and you never know what a person's level of excitement or, you know, basically, you know, give a crap gauge is from time to time. But I've always thought Carl Anthony Towns was just kind of happy being in the league. And the Carl Anthony Towns that they've had mic'd up, that they've had him in huddles, the Carl Anthony Towns that's performed on the golf course, that's screaming, that's emotional. Where's that guy been for the last, you know, however long he's been in the league? So when you've got a player that's that good and finally cares, that's a difficult thing. Plus, he's got the experience, so he's kind of had that in the back of his memory bank a little bit. And maybe it's sometimes you just need to have the right fit. Maybe Minnesota wasn't a good fit for him. Maybe he didn't like it there. Maybe he didn't like the teammates. Maybe it was too Anthony Edwards driven. But him in this series and in these games over the last 2 months where they've gone undefeated since the game three of the Atlanta game series, Carl Anthony Towns has been a completely different basketball player.
2: He has been a completely different basketball player. Not just that, Andy. It's that, like, it used to be that I think Carl Anthony Towns wanted to be so much more of a three-point shooter. But what's been nice about him in the playoffs, Andy, is that he has not really had to force, or he hasn't felt the need to force the three-point shot. He has been a guy who's taken advantage of his matchups. Whether it's a weak defender in the paint or a slow defender on the outside, he takes the shots that he needs in necessary moments. Too many times in Minnesota, and obviously, and a little bit last year, and sometimes to be fair, last year it worked out, he would be the guy at the top of the key shooting three-point shots, and then no one was there for the offensive rebounds, whereas this year he's been in the right place, right time, and he's made key moments. You talk about the aggressiveness, the physicality of his defensive play. It's not just that. It's that he seems to be a lot smarter in where he's positioned himself defensively. And a lot of times it ain't just like being a taller guy or a stronger guy on the defense. A lot of times it's understanding who your matchup is and knowing what they like to do. This guy likes to drive with his right hand, so I need to have this foot back in case he goes to the hole or whatever it is. And you can always appreciate defenders that are able to establish themselves and adapt their game in that kind of way. Same with Jalen Brunson. Jalen Brunson understands, I'm probably going to be the shortest guy on the court every single time. And he knows that the only way he can really defend is being really, really fast, really, really scrappy, and playing on-ball hard defense. And that's been a huge key factor to their success as well, because guys like OG Anunoby and Mikal Bridges, they're good all-around defenders where they can guard multiple positions, but they've been able to do that over the course of their career going back to college.
1: Whereas, well, Anunoby's been able to play defense and give the Knicks offense at the same time, well, and that goes back to the thing, you know.
2: Well, Anunoby was a pure defender coming out. He had to learn the offense.
1: And if he didn't learn the offense, he wouldn't be getting nearly as many minutes.
2: He would have been Tony Allen, to be honest.
1: But Tony Allen played in an era where defense was just as important as offense. And as I said early on, you cannot have players on the floor for very many minutes of a game that cannot give you some offense. And this concept that we're going to have a point guard that delivers, a shooting wings that shoot threes, mm-hmm. a post player with his back to the basket, and an enforcer that gets rebounds, that system is gone. There are no more two forwards, a center, and two guards. You can announce them that way if you want to for the sake of that. But if you can't score the basketball, there's very little time for you to be anywhere but the bench. And that's why Mitchell Robinson plays 14 minutes a game. And like Luke Kornet is a better offensive player, he scored, you know, he probably played 20 minutes a game in the regular season, and that's been cut down as Wimby gets more minutes. And we've not seen 1 second of them on the floor together pretty much in this entire playoff run.
2: I was wondering about this because none of the national shows that I will listen to, because, you know, I'm not going to listen to the crappy ones, and, the articles that I read, no one's talking about the other facet of this game. So remember when in the last first two games when it was coming out, Jordan Clarkson, San Antonio native, he gets to come back to the Frost, come back to his hometown and play in front of his arena. I think he played like 5 minutes. It wasn't significant. But the Spurs have themselves a native New Yorker who does play extensive minutes on their own
1: Champagne.
2: Team. And I wonder if maybe in that kind of environment, if he doesn't try and show out in that kind of way, because he's been one of their best players, at least from the second half of the Thunder series through now, even in some of the, even defensively, his defensive ability, his defensive, Andy, from the Oklahoma City series through now has been much improved.
1: The one thing about this roster, and we know we've documented where they've been drafted and all that kind of stuff, and you don't grow up in New York and play at St. John's without having a little bit of chip on your shoulder and feel like you've been slighted and you could have done this all along. You finally just found the place to do it. But I don't think that this group of Spurs is intimidated about anything, and that includes Carter Bryant, that includes Champagne, that includes Cornette and Harrison Barnes that are at the deeper end of the bench. So I'm excited to see what those guys can do playing in New York. The other guy I wanted to mention for a second is Jalen Brunson. You know, when Villanova was here for the Final Four, won the Final Four in 2018 in San Antonio, the MVP of that series was not Jalen Brunson.
2: Right.
1: It was DiVincenzo.
2: Yeah.
1: And Jalen Brunson, I think, has always been the guy that's...
2: That Nova team was small, but, man, they could shoot
1: the basketball.
2: They were so good at shooting the outside shot.
1: I think Jalen Brunson is... I like the fact that I am a star in New York, and I'm the talk of the town, and I can hit clutch shots, but I don't care who gets the credit for us being great. He's very Spursian, if you will. If it ever got worked out where he would be a part of the Spurs, he would fit in perfectly because he doesn't care about anything but winning, and he just makes winning plays. And if I need to take the shot, I'll take the shot. If somebody else takes the shot, that's great. And while other people in New York look at him as a star athlete and the star of the team, I think he's fine not necessarily being the guy that always scores. He's always about finding the right guy. He's an excellent guard, but sometimes he gives the ball up to one of the other guards or to Cat to run point center, and you rarely see that in somebody that's kind of got the Big Apple as his kind of domain, and you want to shine big in those bigger cities and those bigger spotlights. But I think people would like Brunson a lot if he didn't play for the New York Knicks and he played for your team.
2: I think the reality is like unless a player plays for your team, no one's gonna like him anyways. Honestly, Andy, I'm gonna be honest. I've always been a fan of Brunson. I like his game. I actually love Karl-Anthony Towns. I love his story. I would not hate him get a championship because I feel so bad that he lost his mama to COVID all those years ago. I don't hate the players and their team. I really don't. My only beef with New York, as you know, is the people that will be outside the stadium. that's my beef. It's just because, you know, they're assaulting and beating the crap out of and stealing people's stuff that just come to the arena with different colors.
1: That's going to happen in any big city, but that's not the overwhelming number of people.
2: It's more of a Northeast thing.
1: It's Atlanta, Chicago, Los Angeles, San Francisco, New York, Boston, Detroit, Minnesota. If you live in
2: the Midwest states, they talk a lot of crap, but they don't go out assaulting people. But
1: that's the problem is you're stereotyping an entire city.
2: Of course I am. I'm stereotyping them based on past proof and experience.
1: But when you put 9 million people in a 10-mile square block, something bad's going to happen every now and then. But if I take a microcosm of another 9 million people across the country, mm-hmm. I can find some bad seeds there too.
2: Sure, you can find bad seeds everywhere. I'm talking about fan bases.
1: Things just happen.
2: I'm talking about fan bases, Andy, not people.
1: But fan bases aren't beating up. If there's Spurs fans that show up in Spurs gear, they're not taking their life into their own hands.
2: Have you ever? Okay, here's the thing, Andy. I've been in my lifetime to two Spurs games where they played the Mavs. Arguably, we talked about
1: at home or away in Dallas or
2: no,
1: here?
2: In here.
1: Okay,
2: no, here. I've been to a couple games away, but I've been to two Spurs versus Mavs games here in San Antonio, right? And in both those games, there was a lot of crap talking, but no one got in any big fights. No one like was stealing someone's clothes. No one was like being. No one's calling someone's mama a word that I cannot say. I wouldn't even probably say over the non-FCC airwaves. To be honest, like you can imagine what that word is. It's the concept of that. There's a way, there's different way, and maybe it's just because we're Texan and we have like, you know, better manners and better, you know, decorum when it comes to like visitors and stuff like that. I don't know, maybe something like that. I know New Yorkers don't love tourists, but in this regard,
1: they like the revenue they provide.
2: They like the money, they don't like the people. I think when it comes to
1: I've been in New York, I didn't experience hatred.
2: Did you like wear anything that indicated you weren't from there?
1: No.
2: Or did you try to blend in?
1: I just wore them with one of normal stuff.
2: There's a video circulating right now of a guy that was wearing a Tim Duncan jersey that was in New York who was at a watch party, and they not only tore his jersey apart, they stole crap from him and mobbed him. That's a common occurrence.
1: Then those
2: with
1: people
2: Knicks
1: should
2: fans,
1: go to jail,
2: and they won't. That's my beef. Is that like no one like really like holds these fans accountable? It's almost as if like I'm like just like speaking out of turn. Like, oh, people are like, oh, that's just the way New York is. Don't come to New York if that kind of thing. Like, are we just like okay that these things are the way they are? And you complain all the time about like, oh, we have to educate kids about gambling. We have to educate the public about this kind of stuff like that. Why can't we educate fans in the Northeast about decorum, Andy? Come on, man. You're over here. Don't make excuses for them.
1: Again, that's the overwhelming minority does that.
2: That is not the minority.
1: There's 10 million people in Central Park tonight. 9,999,000
2: of them are going to not be Knicks fans.
1: Are not going to. Well, they're some non-Knicks fans are not going to get mugged or assaulted just because they're not fans of the New York Knicks.
2: There is not going to be a non-New York fan that shows up to that park knowing how Knicks fans are.
1: Well, I wouldn't go to a party for.
2: I wouldn't go to a Patriots game in Boston.
1: Well, but it's not like, you know, I think it's, you know, people, it happens, but anytime that you're in a big place, things happen and they get kind of blown out of proportion, I think, way too often. All right, we're going to switch gears here a little bit. More Spurs stuff coming up in the 6 o'clock hour, more on the Brendan Sorsby story. And we've got Major League Baseball All-Star voting out. And I hope you don't vote for people that are hurt. We'll talk about that coming up next. It's 5:31 on the ticket.
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18: 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Victor Wembanyama scored 22 of his game-high 29 points in the second half, but the Spurs fell 105-104 in Game 2 Friday at the Frost Bank Center. 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
8: All right, 537. It's the Andy Everett Show on the Ticket. We'll talk more Spurs coming up here in just a bit. By the way, I read a story today that Mariska Hargitay can't make it to Celebrity Roll tonight. Or Wednesday.
9: Why?
8: She's in a Broadway show.
9: Oh, good for her.
8: She's making her Broadway debut. So one of the...
9: That's good timing.
8: One of Jalen Brunson's top celebs is not going to be in attendance. She may have to get a sub for Wednesday if they lose tonight.
9: So maybe Stabler.
8: Whoever can fill in for her on the Broadway show. I don't know how that works. All right. Major League Baseball, you can start voting, 4 or 5 days ago for your favorite players?
9: It just opened up, yeah.
8: And, I know that it's a popularity contest and you want to, you know, punch the ballot. You know, it used to be it's now all done online, but it used to be like little tabs on a card that you would turn in. Mm-hmm. And I always voted when I was at a ballpark. Oklahoma City had a minor league team and you could vote for the Major League All-Star and put your ballots right there and they'd send them to New York for you. Mm-hmm. And I always, Johnny Bench was usually having a good year when I was a kid, so I would vote for him. But there was one year he was hurt and didn't play about half the season, and I didn't vote for him. And Aaron Judge is not going to play in the All-Star game. So if you're an Aaron Judge fan, do you still vote for Aaron Judge just because even though you know he can't play and he's going to be out for 8 weeks?
9: I think you do it anyway because he qualifies for it and he would get the honor of it, but they would probably call the next guy up.
8: Oh, they're definitely going to do that, but...
9: I think
8: does somebody
9: do
8: else deserve that vote and that honor?
9: I think he still would be the. I think he his injury just happened, and so you would vote based on what he's done up to this point. If the injury was back in April, then yeah, I could see that.
8: I the PA announcer always comes on. Hey, All-Star voting is now open. Vote for your favorite players. Make sure you fill out every Ranger, or every Astro, every Yankee, whatever the PA announcer is.
9: Yeah.
8: Make sure you the guy batting 197 that plays second base part time doesn't get my vote. I'm sorry. I don't care if he plays on my team or not.
9: Well, I usually don't vote team across either, but I've never been one of those guys in that right. But I saw this article on MLB.com, and I'm curious to think what you think about it, Andy. And it's talking about the top contenders to supplant last year's All Star team.
8: Okay.
9: And so what we'll do is I'll
8: throw out some names.
9: Yeah, I'll give you who won last year. And who you think the top contender is going to be. So, starting with first base in the American League last year was Vlad Guerrero for the Blue Jays. Who would you assume would be likely to supplant him the most?
8: Ben Rice has had a better year.
9: So, Ben Rice is one of the names mentioned, but the top challenger is actually Munetaka Murakami.
8: From the White Sox.
9: From the White Sox. 20 home runs through 55 games. That is only the third time in White Sox history that's ever happened.
8: All right.
9: How about the National League? The last year was Freddie Freeman, the Dodgers. Who would you think the top challenger would be?
8: Well, the person that should be is Luis Arraez. But he's one of the best hitters that's ever played, but he doesn't get enough credit because he's never been on a big stage.
9: They are actually looking for Matt Olson of the first place Braves.
8: Matt Olson.
9: A lot of times first place teams will get.

0: Okay. Yeah, Matt Olson's team is better than the Giants, so yeah, he probably gets it.
1: All right, so
0: Christian Walker's having a good year for Houston, too.
1: He is. But also, the Astros are doing bad, so no one's going to look at them at the same rate. But second baseman for the American League last year was Gleyber Torres. The Tigers, who'd you guess would be the top contender in that one?
0: Let's go with in the American League.
1: American League. So I'll give you right. I'll tell you right now.
0: Colson Montgomery's having a good year for the White Sox.
1: Mm-hmm. It's not him though. Jazz Chisholm was a name mentioned, but the top
0: but
1: contender.
0: He doesn't play shortstop.
1: I said second base.
0: Oh, second.
1: Yeah, second base.
0: Okay.
1: Yeah. So the top contender is actually Travis Bazzana from the Guardians.
0: All right.
1: He has a .839 OPS throughout the season so far, so pretty good at that one.
0: Yeah, Chisholm's batting .239. Wake me up when he bats at least closer to .300.
1: Last year, one of the surprise selections was Ketel Marte, the National League second baseman. Who do you think would be the top contender to supplant him?
0: Second base in the National League. Mm-hmm. Well, Brandon Lowe from Pittsburgh's the best statistically.
1: I would have voted for him, too. Actually, the top challenger is actually Xavier Edwards from the Marlins. Which is surprising, but I think Brandon Lowe would also be. Guys, I saw them play the Astros last night. He had that nice little opening hit to the game. Third base now. Jose Ramirez for the Guardians was last year's American League All Star. Who'd you assume would be this year's American League third baseman?
0: I'd go with him again. Who do you?
1: I would too. But right now, the top challenger they have listed would be Junior Caminero from the Rays. I think Jose Ramirez is still the best third baseman.
0: All right.
1: All right. Now, for the National League, it was Manny Machado. Who would you assume would be this year's contender for that one? It's a pretty big name. I think you probably might get this one.
0: National League at third base.
1: Mm-hmm.
0: That would be Max Muncy.
1: Ooh, he's listed, but no, that's not him. It's actually Nolan Arenado for the D-backs.
0: All right.
1: Yeah, it sounds like you don't agree, but it's okay. Now, shortstop, Andy. Last year, remember, it was Jacob Wilson from the A's in the American League. Who do you think would be the top contender?
0: Gunnar Henderson
1: is not right. No, it is Kevin McGonigal. Sorry, from the Tigers. But the Tigers are doing bad, so I don't really know. Like, but you saw the word they might be trading Scooble, so that also kind of surprised me too. But anyway, National League, one of the best at his position, one of the best shortstops at least the last couple years. Francisco Lindor, the Mets. I think you could probably argue he could win it again this year. I thought this would have been Ellie De La Cruz for the Reds. Actually, who do you think is the National League contender for the All-Star game?
0: What's wrong with Ellie De La Cruz?
1: Nothing's wrong. I thought it would be him, too, but he's not the one they have listed first.
0: I'd vote for him. I don't see any shortstops that are having good years.
1: I agree, but they have a slight edge to C.J. Abrams from the Nationals. I think Ellie.
0: They're playing for the Nationals. Your team's terrible. You don't get to be a starter.
1: All right, now we're going to get down to a little bit more of the nitty gritty, guys. Cal Raleigh was the American League catcher last year. Having a bit of a dip this year, which is unfortunate. I thought he should have been the MVP last year. I'm not going to get into that conversation with you again.
0: Shea Langeliers. Shea Langeliers.
1: Oh, he's mentioned, but it's not him. It's Ryan Jeffers of the Twins. They list at the top. You can put a lot of A's in this year's All-Star game, to be honest. Now, National League, it was Will Smith of the Dodgers. Who'd you put the catcher this year if it wasn't him?
0: Well, according to all the numbers, Hunter Goodman from Colorado is having a good year.
1: He is not listed. The top contender they have is Drake Baldwin of the Braves.
0: Mr. and Mrs. Baldwin will be happy.
1: That might be favoritism towards the record, if I had to guess. Now we come to the outfield, though you already mentioned. So last year was Aaron Judge, it was Riley Green of the Tigers, and it was Javier Baez for the Tigers. So they actually have listed out all three challengers for this one. And so,
0: Brian Buxton from Minnesota would definitely be one.
1: That's one.
0: Mike Trout is...
1: That's the other. That's another one.
0: Should be in the picture.
1: That's another one. One
0: and,
1: more.
0: And
1: you love this other guy. You and I have argued about him before.
0: Julio Rodriguez?
1: No, Cody Bellinger. That would round out the challengers for the outfield for the All-Star.
0: I'm not seeing him on my list of high achievers.
1: That's just who it's listed on here. But in the National League, we had Ronald Acuna last year. We had Pete Crow Armstrong, Kyle Tucker. If they didn't make it, who would be the top challengers? It's the National League.
0: The National League would have to be Jordan Walker.
1: Not listed.
0: It would be Ian Happ.
1: Not listed.
0: Juan Soto?
1: He's one of them.
0: popularity contest.
1: It's what's listed.
0: Let's see with the rest of the outfield.
1: I'll give you one because I don't feel like this one's kind of obscure, but Corbin Carroll from Arizona.
0: He's a good player.
1: He is, but he's also not one you would probably like immediately go to. So that's why I was going to give you that
0: one. Who's the last one?
1: James Wood for the Nationals.
0: Perfect. Another Nationals player.
1: Do you want the DHs?
0: Schwarber and Alvarez.
1: Alvarez is the top contender if O'Hearn didn't make it for the American League. And for the National League, was Ohtani. Yeah, it was Schwarber. Yeah, you got those right. There we go, Andy. All right. So if the top contenders didn't make it, those would be who they would supplant them. How do you feel about the new, quote-unquote, potential All-Star teams?
0: It's a popularity contest. It's for the fans. Vote for who you want. But for me, I vote for players who are actually having good years 6-8 weeks out from the All-Star game. That's just kind of who I am.
1: I got you.
0: All right. In the next segment, a little bit of a eulogy for someone who passed this weekend way too young, part of the NBA family. We'll talk about that and more on Brandon Sorsby and the Spurs and the Knicks in the 6 o'clock hour coming up. It's 5:47 on the ticket.
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3: It's a pivotal game 3 this evening in the NBA Finals as the series shifts to New York with the Spurs trailing the Knicks 2-0 in the best of 7 series. Victor Wembanyama scored 22 of his game-high 29 points in the second half, but the Spurs fell 105-104 in Game 2 Friday at the Frost Bank Center. 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
0: All right, 551. It's the Andy Everett Show on the Ticket. You may have seen this if you've been surfing around the internet this weekend. The Chicago Bulls had a center back in the Michael Jordan era by the name of Stacey King. He split time with Bill Cartwright and Bill Winnington. And Stacey yesterday fell in his home. There's not many more details than that. But apparently something happened on the fall to create a catastrophic injury that killed him. And he passes away at the age of 59. Stacey played at OU right as I was graduating. And then the couple of years I worked with the OU network before I came to Texas, part of the team and the 88 team that went all the way to the national championship before losing to Kansas in the Danny and the Miracles run. A tremendously awesome person, even when he was a young age and kind of full of himself and cocky, he was still a really good guy. And that, that I say full of himself, he was never that. But a lot of times young guys are. But just a terrific human being. And I haven't seen him or talked to him in years. I don't even know the last time I saw him because I don't remember when he started doing Bulls games on the radio. But, this is I know a lot of people that are friends of mine that are either live in Norman or live in other places around the country that were really, really good friends with him and have kept in touch with him over the years and have had conversations recently with him. And this was certainly a shock, and something as simple as falling in your home, I guess, hitting your head, and whether somebody was there or not, I have no idea. They haven't released all those details, but just a tragic thing. And from hearing Colin speak on it today and others, the people in Chicago, that became his second home. He was born in Oklahoma, raised there, went to OU, then got drafted by the Bulls, and continued to live in Chicago and be part of that community and that organization for some time. But a tragic situation, and unfortunately, he passes at a very early age.
1: Yeah, and I've seen a lot of Bulls fans online who are mourning in their own kind of way, the ones that rolled up to watched it or at least knew who he was. I'm not going to pretend here and like say I know the guy at all. But it's really just because that – It's the nature of not knowing how he died. It sounds to me like if he fell, it's probably like head trauma from what I'm guessing. But he also died. He's only 59.
0: I knew of a person one time that was alone in their house and tripped and hit their head on a glass coffee table and never regained consciousness. But there was nobody there, and so when somebody came home hours later, it was too late. And I don't know if he fell downstairs and had a neck injury or some kind of head trauma, whatever. Those things, it just said a result of a fall. And whether or not the families decide to keep that private or not is certainly their business. No foul play. He wasn't assaulted. There wasn't any kind of thing like that. It was just a terrible accident that went wrong. And the NBA loses somebody that was part of their broadcast team and part of their history with three championships in the early 90s.
1: It's also the nature of typically, Andy, we hold our stars and our Hall of Famers in high regard, but there's always those fan favorites, those longtime players for your franchise that were key factors in either competing for a championship or winning a championship that are always like sometimes closer to your heart that were like either never all-stars or maybe they appeared in one or something like that. For in San Antonio, like someone like that is like Sean Elliott or another franchise. They have those. Like I know Charles Oakley's like that with the Knicks.
0: Except he's banned from MSG.
1: Now, I'm just saying, but he's held in the same regard. He was never an all-star in that kind of way, but he was held in the same like the same way that even though you weren't a star player, they loved you in that same kind of way. Like every franchise, every fan out there that has a team, they had that one player that's in that same regard where it's like this guy was like maybe an all-star at one time. But he was never in a Hall of Famer. He was never an all-time great, but he was always one of our favorite guys.
0: And when that favorite guy goes to the broadcast department of your local team, he's right there in the middle of the crowd. and he can turn around and shake hands with the people in the first couple of rows. Mm-hmm. And at before every game, you get to have a brief conversation with him. And it becomes, as I always say about Sean, he's the most accessible Spur there's ever been. And there's been others, but because of his TV work and he's always, you know, at the arena in the middle of fans, there's always people coming up to him for pictures and autographs and just to say hi and welcome him back. And he's welcoming them as well. All right, 6 o'clock hour coming up. The Sorsby stuff and some more Spurs and Knicks talk coming up. It's 5:56 on the ticket.
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3: 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Victor Wembanyama scored 22 of his game-high 29 points in the second half, but the Spurs fell 105-104 in Game 2 Friday at the Frost Bank Center. 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
1: 6 o'clock hour commences. Welcome to it. It is game three in about an hour and a half. I started the show today with a quick recap of game two. I'll do a quicker recap of that right now. A lot of people since Friday night have texted me, emailed me, I've seen on social media, two things that are not going to happen, that are not going to likely change. The first thing is that there was some disappointment that the Spurs did not call timeout after Wemby got the stop and threw the ball off of Castle's back, thinking he was going to be up floor to catch it. And Castle thinking that Wemby was going to just dribble it up the court. And the question is, why didn't you call timeout? And as much as I've been a critical fan of analytics in baseball, and for that matter, analytics in a lot of sports, it's the world in which we live in. The analytics thing is not going away. General managers love it because it justifies their job. Hey, I got you the players. If you can't make it work, then it's your fault. So listen to the guys upstairs that know the analytics of this thing. And analytics is a big thing for all these coaches and GMs. Now, sometimes you certainly, you know, coach with your gut. But if you look at the play, the Spurs had an odd man break. They were in transition, and the analytics of basketball says if you can get the defense on your heels and you have time to get into the front court, which they did, 9 seconds is an eternity, you have a better chance of scoring in a transition situation than you do calling timeout and getting your defense set. The other thing is that I've had a lot of people saying the Spurs need to add a power forward to their roster. They need to add somebody that's got beef, that's going to protect Wemby, and it's going to do the dirty work. We don't have that player in the NBA. There isn't a player in this league where that exists anymore. Because if you are on the floor, you better be able to score. And if you're not offensively, or if you are offensively deficient, your minutes are going to be severely, severely limited, severely cut. That's why Mitchell Robinson plays 14, 15 minutes a game. It's why Luke Kornet's 22 minutes a game in the regular season have been whittled down to 14 or 15. It's also why we haven't seen the French vanilla combination with the two of them on the floor like we saw at times this year. There's no room for people that can't score. You always have to have the ball in somebody's hands that can score the basketball. Where is the offense coming from? This is an offensive league. But if I would have told you it's going to be a one-possession game and the Spurs were going to get the last shot of the game and Wemby was going to stand 16 feet from the basket and shoot an elbow jumper, which he's made 1,000 of them, you'd have taken that. This time it didn't go in, despite how poorly at times the Spurs played. Now, as we move into game three tonight, I think the biggest key for the Spurs, I think there's two big keys. Number one, the guards have got to get in the lane and get penetration so that they can draw the defense and kick it to shooters. And number two, and maybe this is number one or 1A, Wemby's got to play as physical against Cat in the first half as he did against the second. Cat won the battle in the first half. I think Wemby had 7. He finished with 29, or I think he had 22 in the second half.
2: It was just noticeably better in the second half.
1: It was, I'm going to go to the lane. I don't care if they call a foul on me. I don't care if you hit me across the face. I'm going to go play physical.
2: Right.
1: And that's a lot easier to say, especially as big and as physical and as strong as Cat is. But that's a key for Wemby in this series, is to establish his presence in the paint as early as possible in the game and not just stand out at the three-point line and wait for the guys to throw it to him. Because Cat will chase a little bit, but he's going to not chase a lot until he starts knocking those down. And as much as he's a good outside shooter, I want him in the lane where he can dominate and get in once.
2: And I also think that in this game, because you're right, like those are all aspects you need, especially from Wemby, your stars and all that. I want to take the stars out of the game for a second, Andy, because you always talk about the stars need to step up. That feels like every game. In this game, Andy, I need the free throws to land.
1: That,
2: I need the
1: free throws.
2: I need the three-pointers to land because they didn't start landing, honestly, till about the second half. And, Andy, I need players to not jump on shot attempts. I need them to not leave their feet. I don't care how much time is on the shot clock, whether it's at the start or at the end. I need them to stay on the ground. Get your hands up, if anything else, because too many times it's happened throughout the playoffs, right? This isn't just like an isolated incident. They leave their feet, and players will pump fake into the free throw shots. And that's unfortunately extended a lot of these games. And
1: well,
2: I know
1: the Spurs are really good at doing that themselves. I mean, Castle and Harper are really good at drawing the defense, getting the fake, and then moving into them and getting an and-one.
2: And that's
1: or
2: fine.
1: Two shots.
2: And that's fine. But what's good for the Goose doesn't need to also be good for the Gander.
1: Yeah.
2: You see what I'm saying? Like, so that's happened way too often.
1: It's happened more in this series than it did even against Shea in the Oklahoma City series.
2: Yeah, and that one was a lot more about, like, you know, overselling the fouls. We're here in the Knicks are just really smart about when they draw the fouls. They're not flopping. They're just really good about, like, when they're penetrating. And when they're taking those shots, they're good at timing that out. OKC was doing good about, like, you know, letting you run into them. These guys are all about, like, okay, let's set the shot up and let's let them come to us. So it's a whole different stratosphere of, like, where they're playing these foul attempts.
1: So I think those are the two big keys, is getting the lane and get Wimby established with his identity early on. I think there's a lot of people that think that this is a foregone conclusion, that the Knicks are going to win the first two games rather easily and move on. I don't think the Spurs are going to let that happen. If they do lose, it's not going to be without a fight. These games are going to be close again in the last few minutes of the game, probably a couple of possessions. Who's going to shine the most down the stretch is what I'm kind of looking at. And I would imagine it's going to be the usuals. It's going to be Cat and Brunson and probably, Bridges for the Knicks. And it's going to be Castle and Harper and Fox and Wimby for the Spurs. And I can live with whatever happens if they are playing their best basketball. It's when Wimby does not establish himself in the lane, or when they settle for shots early in the shot clock, shots that you can get with six on the clock that you shoot at 20. Those, you have to, you know, value those possessions a little bit more. Also, the rebounding. I just saw a montage of highlights from the Knicks on their offensive rebounding situation. And because they're shooting so many shots from the outside, they're getting rebounds that are going over everybody's head, and they've been able to get to them and get those offensive rebounds. So you certainly have to cut down on that. Madison Square Garden is where a lot of people have made their mark. The Knicks are trying to do that, but I think Victor Wembanyama does not step down from this stage. I think he will revel in the fact that he's in the biggest mecca of sports there is, and will do the best he can to get on one of those, 35-15 games or 40-20 games if he can to will this team to a win. You got to start somewhere, and I know no team has lost two at home and gone back to win a series in the finals, but always a time to start a new trend.
2: As
1: 0-3, I understand that. You're not coming back from 0-3.
2: Yeah.
1: But 0-2, you can come back if you can win a couple games.
2: It's happened before. It's happened 35 times in the NBA playoff history. It's happened 5 times in finals history. And also, Andy, another trend that needs to end. Spurs haven't won in Madison Square Garden in 7 years. They haven't won.
1: Really?
2: I
1: didn't know that.
2: Yeah, Dan Weiss tweeted out a while ago, they haven't won in Madison Square Garden since before COVID. But that was also like when they had some really bad Spurs teams. But even still, that needs to end tonight as well.
1: Yeah, that definitely needs to end.
2: I was wondering about this too, because I talked ad nauseum about what the Spurs need to do and whisper and all that. I don't think we've touched enough. I don't feel like we've given enough respect and time with the effort and the impressive play, not just in this series, but throughout the entire postseason that Dylan Harper has become. He's been so dominant at not only driving the basket, at taking three-point shots, at being a really good on-ball defender, that people are already move on from De'Aaron Fox, who already signed his extension last year. And his extension, I don't think,
1: De'Aaron Fox played so well. He played really good in game two.
2: And De'Aaron Fox, to his credit, he's like Wimby, where he has one bad game, he's going to follow it up with a really good game the next night. And so I just think that with Dylan Harper, though, you've already seen pretty much, we're seeing it right now, that he has, like, you know, all NBA, all-star type potential, just the way he's able to play. I love his fearlessness with which he drives to the basket. He's like 6'5", 6'6", but he doesn't play.
1: I like his poise.
2: He doesn't seem to be rattled, which I appreciate.
1: There was a play where he kind of looked and kind of winked at the
2: defender.
1: The camera who we caught the wink.
2: Yeah.
1: And I was like,
2: his daddy.
1: You're enjoying the moment. And a lot of people would be throwing up literally all over themselves in moments like this.
2: That's his dad peeking out of there.
1: Yeah, but whoever he's winking to and, sticking his tongue out kind of to himself, that lets me know that the stage is not too big for him.
2: I also want to see more emotion. We saw a little emotion out of him, Vassell, like in the OKC series. We saw a lot of emotion from Steph Castle, which had to be restrained by Dylan Harper and other people. I want to see more of that. I want to see more of the emotional play that we saw the Spurs go on the road against OKC with in Madison Square Garden. I don't care what the ratio is of Knicks fans to Spurs fans, which is probably astronomical because only Knicks fans can afford to go to this kind of game. Plus, apparently they blocked off 26 streets just to get to the damn stadium.
1: Well, there's probably a few billionaires in San Antonio that could go if they wanted
2: there's
1: to.
2: There's like, what, two? What, the HEB and...
1: There's plenty of billionaires in here that if they wanted to go to the game, they could go.
2: If they were smart, Andy, they would buy tickets for the fans and send them.
1: Well, if you're a billionaire and you want to go to the game, you're not sending fans. You're just going yourself.
2: No. Like, send the fans. Buy the tickets. Send the fans. You always started talking about, like, what can you do with $2 billion? You can't do with $1 billion? No, with $1 billion, send a bunch of fans to take over Madison Square Garden.
1: If you're a billionaire and you want to go to a road game in your private jet, you're going to go to a road game in your private jet.
2: No, buy seats for the Jackals.
1: But they could, but they don't have to.
2: And they won't. But they'll sell those tickets to Knicks fans.
1: The Spurs could have bought tickets for the Jackals.
2: And did they?
1: I don't think they did. Probably not.
2: And the Knicks, what they do, they pissed off their own fan base. Like, I have never seen a team that has had the edge with the way the Knicks do and has screwed up monumentally with when they bring the series home the way they've done. And the game ain't even started yet, Andy. Just with the way they've handled bringing in, you know, outside influences, as well as like the way they've priced out a lot of their own fan bases, but, and the lengths they're having to go to just to get to the stadium
1: okay,
2: is ridiculous.
1: Okay, the reason the lengths to get to the stadium is because Trump's going to be there tonight.
2: Exactly,
1: which we talked about earlier. I don't think heads of state while they're in office should go to sporting events. It's too much of a security risk, and the fact it not only messes with the fans, it messes with the players and their routines. And these athletes are in these incredibly detailed and disciplined routines. But the Knicks haven't outpriced their tickets. They put a price on their tickets, and then people are going on the aftermarket and selling them for whatever they want. And that's just supply and demand. Like, it's like the NCAA and the Super Bowl. What's a Super Bowl ticket cost at face value if you buy it from the league? $1,000? $800? $500?
2: No, those things are like five figures when you start.
1: No, they're not.
2: Yes, they are. Yes, they absolutely are. Super Bowl tickets are some of the most expensive, hardest to get tickets in the world because it's a one game series, and two, it is a worldwide event. It is easier, Andy, I'm not even kidding, to get World Series tickets than it is to get Super Bowl tickets. Because remember, this is a series of games. Super Bowl is one night a year. It's way harder to get Super Bowl tickets.
1: Yeah. Okay. I'll have to take your word on that for now. But I think the NFL, if you you probably can't even buy them from the NFL. All right, so official face value Super Bowl tickets distributed by the NFL are rare and are between $9,500 and $5,500 for upper level seats. All right, they're more than I thought they were.
2: Yeah.
1: But, you know, and there's been people that have actually bought tickets since the 70s when you could get in for like $50 and have a good seat, and then they increase the value of that. But, you know, you could buy upper level tickets for $1,000 a piece and then sell them for $10,000 a piece if the right team comes. I've never cared that much about spending that much money on anything. I'm not even going to Scotland for $55,000 or whatever it is.
2: If I had the money, I would go to a Super Bowl, but only if the Cowboys are playing.
1: Well, then you're never going to go to the Super Bowl.
2: Thank you for that.
1: Rim shot.
2: No, I appreciate that. Yeah. I mean, it's fair.
1: All right.
2: But to be fair, if the Cubs can win the World Series and the Knicks can finally make it back to the finals, why can't the Cowboys do it?
1: Hell can freeze over in the next 10 minutes, too, so we'll see. All right. Brendan Sorsby is going to play football this year. More thoughts on that coming up next. It's 614 on the ticket.
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1: All right, 6:18. It's the Andy Everett Show. Spurs and Knicks game 3 in about an hour and 20 minutes or so. The other big news of the day happened in Lubbock, where a Tarrant County judge decided to substitute in Lubbock County for the day so that he could grant a temporary restraining order that would allow Brandon Sorsby to be eligible for the upcoming season after the NCAA said no. The reaction from pretty much everyone that has anything to do with college athletics has been as you would imagine. How can we fix the integrity of the game when we are allowing somebody who has messed with the integrity of the game the right to play football again? It is. There's clear evidence. It's basically been proven that Brandon Sorsby bet on Indiana games when he was a player on that roster. I'm sorry, Brandon, but you don't get to play college football anymore.
2: Yes, he does.
1: Now you do. And I am curious as if Joey McGuire will say, you know what, he's not playing.
2: No, he's not going to do that.
1: Why not?
2: Why would any coach not want their starting quarterback to play the game? Why would not any coach not want their starting quarterback to play in the game
1: because
2: if they were able to
1: did.
2: Do so? It doesn't matter. We've had quarterbacks do worse things, Andy, and they still let the players play. Georgia had half their team
1: I understand that murder and manslaughter and rape and all that is terrible, and those players shouldn't
2: play
1: either.
2: And they don't police them the same way. But all of a sudden, we're going to get mad at a kid for gambling, which I get. It should be looked at in the same way.
1: So from now on, a player can shave points, can bet with bookies, and can bet against himself and throw interceptions on purpose.
2: Apparently.
1: But he can play.
2: Apparently.
1: That's where you want to talk about things that will destroy the game. This will be it.
2: No, it's not. Because other things have already destroyed the game. This is just a culmination.
1: I understand that if you commit a crime and you pay the penance for your crime and your time is up, but he's paid no penance for his crime.
2: Right.
1: And
2: we've already agreed that I think he should have been punished to begin with. That's a bad precedent.
1: He was punished. But I cannot play college football ever again.
2: But I'm also not going to sit here and pretend like I'm going that if we're not going to punish people who have committed worse crimes, then all of a sudden we're just going to like this is that we're going to drop the hammer on this.
1: And I understand that obviously fixing a game and killing somebody are two different things, or driving recklessly and causing bodily harm are two different things.
2: Right.
1: But everybody goes to the game thinking that they have a chance to win the game. And if your quarterback is betting for your team or against your team as your starting quarterback, and not that he's going to do it again, I think he's learned his lesson, but you're basically telling all those players at Alabama State and all those players at Fresno and all those players at Temple that fix games by telling people that this is how we did it, and not scoring points. Let's let Jonte Murray come back to the NBA.
2: Are you talking about because the thing that happened last year when they had
1: he should be eligible to play in the NBA again?
2: Well, no, that's like a totally different issue.
1: Why? How's it different?
2: Well, because those guys already said we're going to leave college, we're going to the pros. Now, I think if they wanted to come back and play a different sport.
1: The Toronto guard that got kicked out of the NBA for life by Adam Silver for shaving his over and under points on his prop bets.
2: Yes.
1: Why can't he come back and play? I'm going to sue the NBA. I want to play.
2: We saw last year three players who were, quote-unquote, former pros, come back and actually play college basketball, and then they were basically turned away.
1: No, I don't mean come back and play college basketball. I think this should set precedence that you can gamble on your sport, and you can shave points, and you can still play.
2: I don't think you should. I'm not sitting here arguing for Brandon Soares to be allowed to gamble or any of those guys be allowed to gamble. What I'm saying, Andy, is that I do not believe. I believe, one, there's a bit of an overreaction when it comes to this because it happened at Texas Tech. If this was, and let's be honest, hang on.
1: If this were at Alabama, he shouldn't play either.
2: If this were at Alabama, Ohio State, Texas, they would sweep it under the rug as one of those things that just.
1: If they proved that he bet on games while he was at a school, if Arch Manning had gone someplace else and made one bet on any college football game that he was a part of,
2: he would have gotten a light suspension.
1: He would have been kicked out of football too.
2: No, they would have given him a light suspension.
1: No, they would not have.
2: They would have given him a light.
1: The NCAA would kick anybody
2: out. They do not punish high-profile players from high-profile universities the same way they do
1: others. Recruit in the nation. He is the highest-profile quarterback there is.
2: I thought Arch Manning was.
1: No, the transfer portal this past year. He was the number one most sought-after high school or transfer portal quarterback, and Cody Campbell bought him to go to Texas Tech.
2: Okay.
1: And so don't tell me he's chump change.
2: I'm not saying he's chump change.
1: He's as good a player as
2: I'm telling
1: as
2: you
1: he
2: about
1: is.
2: The school.
1: But Texas Tech was in the CFP last year.
2: Okay.
1: Boise
2: State was in the year before. What happened to them last year?
1: Who?
2: Boise State was in the year
1: playoffs.
2: They were
1: not very good last year.
2: Exactly. So things can change year in and year out, except for the blue blood programs. And this has happened at Notre Dame, man. This thing could happen the same way.
1: If you gamble on sports, I don't care who you play for. You're done. You're gone. See ya. Out.
2: Well, there's
1: no room for somebody in college sports that bet on their game, shave points, or was involved in making sure that they're over and under numbers or whatever the bookies want.
2: And I agree with you because I told you before, I'm going to look at this not just as a Red Raider fan. I'm happy he gets to play. I think it is a shame that this kind of thing happened in and of itself, but it's also a culmination of the NCAA doing it to themselves, not set up parameters before the portal was opened up, before NIL started, and here we are in this day and age. Now, when it comes to
1: NIL and gambling are two completely separate things.
2: No, what I'm talking about is because they went to court. They usurped the NCAA the way things in the past have been usurped by the NCAA.
1: Everything the NCAA has said that they want to do, a court has violated or vacated their decision. And transferring and the Chambliss thing at Ole Miss and whether or not you can go to this school or that school, I don't really care about that. At some point, you're going to, I don't understand why Chambliss was not allowed to play by the NCAA and plenty of others were. And now there's a situation where Chambliss can play.
2: Right.
1: And Chandler Morris can't.
2: Exactly. Because they had rules, quote unquote, in place by the NCAA. And then Chambliss went to court in the state.
1: Get a good lawyer and get a good judge and you can get it overturned.
2: And now a new precedent is set, isn't it? The same way, the same way years ago when states said, "Hey, this state says, hey, yes, you can benefit from your name, image, and likeness," and players wanted to come to that state. Now every state has it.
1: If Chambliss could play, then Morris should be able to play.
2: So any
1: it's not gambling.
2: So any rule the NCAA has that's set in place right now is going to be usurped through the courts, and that includes gambling. Let's not forget, Andy. A while back, the NCAA.
1: So, if Brendan Sorsby had committed capital murder, should he be allowed to play?
2: I made that argument that if players commit murder, they shouldn't be allowed to play. We've had players who've committed rape that were allowed to play.
1: And they should not be playing.
2: That's the same argument that I used against you a while ago. I'm not saying you should be allowed to play.
1: None of those players should be playing. But don't think that what Brendan Sorsby did is a.
2: I'm saying it's lighter compared to crimes they've let slip under the rug.
1: It's lighter, but it's just as serious because now you're making the game subject to whether or not it's legitimate or not.
2: Okay, well, if that's the case, Andy, we shouldn't be, like you said last hour, we should not be advertising gambling if we're going to criminalize it in our sport.
1: But it's not against the law for somebody in the stands to bet on the game.
2: Right.
1: But the participants cannot
2: but
1: be
2: they
1: involved
2: have those
1: financially.
2: Logo, they had those logos, though, around the stadium. The DraftKings logos, the FanDuel logo.
1: That doesn't matter. It's there. That's what's paying your NIL.
2: Right. It's because they're making money off of it that makes it okay.
1: But it's not okay to gamble on the game.
2: I agree with you.
1: That's why you should be suspended
2: life. I am not fighting you on the fact that he shouldn't be suspended. What I'm fighting you on is that we have let other players who commit worse atrocities and allowed them to continue to play. That's why I don't agree with people coming to this concept that gambling is somehow the worst offense you can make in sports.
1: It is when you're betting against your team. It's the worst offense. It's against the game. It has nothing to do with what you do off the field. Your off-the-field behavior is going to make sure whether you get to play or not play. But if you're betting on your sport, and I don't know what other coaches would do. I have no idea what other coaches would do if they're star athlete. Now, here's the problem that Joey McGuire has. There's probably a part of him that's going, man, if I was playing TCU and he was playing for them, I wouldn't want to play against him. If he was playing Oklahoma State, I wouldn't want to play against him. So why should I play him? But he's also got to listen to a chancellor, a president, an athletic director, and Cody Campbell. And if those four guys say you're playing him, you're either going to play him or they're going to find a coach that will.
2: I'm telling you right now,
1: Joey McGuire came out tomorrow and said, Brendan Sorsby is never taking a snap while I'm coach at Texas Tech, mm-hmm. he would be
2: that
1: fired
2: would
1: before
2: me.
1: The season started.
2: That would surprise the hell out of me because Joey McGuire would not bring players in if he had no intention of playing them.
1: Well, he brought them in not knowing that he gambled at Indiana. And he's been planning since he found out that he gambled at Indiana. I got to come up with a game plan with my backup quarterback. And I would imagine that most coaches would not want to do this. But coaches aren't listening to themselves anymore. They don't have just one person that they have to deal with. And I don't know if there's anybody that's willing. I don't know what Joey makes. But I'm not sure that there's a lot of people that would turn down $4, $5, $6, $7 million a year over principles. Because they got to feed their family and they got to learn their life. But if Joey McGuire said, I'm not playing Brendan Sorsby this year because of what he did, he would either get his mind changed in a hurry or Texas Tech would fire him for cause and hire somebody else. Or fire him and just pay him out and hire somebody else anyway that would play him.
2: Okay, but I think right now you're projecting what you would hope he would say about Brendan Sorsby. I don't think that's who he would
1: or would not. I don't know what any coach would do in that situation. But I do think that... if he did, he wouldn't coach a game this year.
2: The closest thing that I could say that anything like that happened, it happened last year. I don't remember the BYU head coach's name. But do you remember last year when Jake Ratzlaff was accused of sexual assault and rape when he was at BYU, and then he entered the transfer portal, went to Tulane? Yeah, so if that's the case, Andy, and again, like the charges were never brought up. Remember, like she dropped the charges, like that was anonymous. Now we can bring it. Now we can argue whether or not
1: he violated the BYU honor code. That's why he left.
2: He
1: BYU.
2: Violated the honor code, but also it was the charges against him that were egregious, and a lot of people and no one, if I remember right, Andy, no one really came down on Tulane bringing in a quarterback with those kind of charges against him. Like that we're talking about one of the most heinous things you can do to a person.
1: But
2: all of a sudden, it's not okay.
1: The coaching staff at Tulane also found out that this was consensual. It was not sexual assault. It was violation.
2: They brought
1: of
2: him
1: the
2: in
1: honor
2: before
1: code.
2: They knew that, though.
1: They brought they.
2: That was they were in the middle of the investigation.
1: They I'm sure that Tulane, after he decided to transfer, they, if he would have been found guilty of a sexual assault in Utah, he would have been extradited back to Utah and put in prison.
2: I have a feeling they brought him in with the belief that he would be let off. Not
1: I
2: necessarily
1: think they brought him in with the
2: it.
1: Belief that he assured them that. That I mean, Deshaun Watson assured Cleveland staff that I didn't do nothing in Houston to 66 massage therapists.
2: I don't think they gave a damn. I think I they do. Saw him as an improvement over Baker Mayfield.
1: And until they found out what kind of a person he was.
2: Well, if that's the case, then we should be kicking Robert Kraft out of the NFL. Because he did the same thing Deshaun did.
1: No, he didn't.
2: He kind of did.
1: He went to a brothel in Tampa. That's not that.
2: No, it's not the same thing.
1: It's not the same
2: thing.
1: No,
2: I'm just
1: thing.
2: Taking a dig at Robert Kraft every chance I can. No.
1: No, he went to a brothel in Tampa or Fort Myers or wherever it was during the Super Bowl.
2: And yet, again, the truth is that he does deserve to be punished. But I'm also not going to be one of those people.
1: But he hasn't been punished. That's the thing.
2: No, listen, I'm not once, one of those people.
1: Set him out for 10 years and then bring him back. But he has to be punished somehow.
2: What I'm saying, Andy, is that I do not think that that I'm going to be one of those people that is going to say that this is the thing that is ruining college sports. It feels like every week something is ruining college sports.
1: I'm not saying ruining college sports. It's another thing where the NCAA cannot make a rule.
2: And they are losing more and more power.
1: But it doesn't matter who's in power. You know, anything short of divine intervention in this situation has zero power. The NCAA can call themselves the NCAA or make up some name that's not even the NCAA, and they no longer can have rules. They have got to be able to enforce their own rules. And the courts, through friendly judges, are not allowing the NCAA to enforce their rules.
2: If you don't think that we're not about to have a trickle-down effect of Chambliss and of Sorsby, you're about to see a lot more players sue and get reinstated. I'm just telling you. Like, those Alabama State kids are seeing this today. They might get a second chance elsewhere. Unless, like, they graduated. I'm not sure, like, how far along they were in their collegiate career when they were banned.
1: So I'll go back to the Jonte Porter thing.
2: Okay.
1: Jonte Porter played for Toronto, and he told the bookies, you know, I'll make sure I don't score 7 points, 6 rebounds in 5 minutes of play. I'll take myself out before that happens. He was the 13th guy on the bench. He got in a game, and all those numbers hit, and they won a bunch of money on the bet. And Jonte Porter was found out that he did it, and Adam Silver said, you're banned for life.
2: Right.
1: So why doesn't Jonte Porter march himself to Tarrant County, Texas, find that judge and say, tell Adam Silver I want a temporary restraining order?
2: It would have to be
1: order.
2: An Oregon judge because the charges happened in Oregon. It'd have to be an Oregon judge.
1: Well, what
2: Chambliss got reinstated by the state of Mississippi.
1: No, but Sorsby got reinstated today in Texas.
2: Yes, because that's
1: so
2: where he's
1: based. So can
2: he only
1: play games in Texas?
2: No, but that's the people who run
1: it. It's a federal judge. Whatever that federal judge.
2: It'd have to be a federal judge in Oregon, though.
1: Yeah, but okay, well, I don't care where you get it. Grease the judge and say, get me temporary restraining order.
2: Grease the judge. Say the Sopranos.
1: Whatever it takes, why can't Jonte Murray reinstate himself? Because the NBA has rules. And the NBA can enforce their rules. And for some reason, the NCAA can't. And until the NCAA can enforce their rules, there's no such thing as legitimacy to the sport. It's whether you're paying players, whether they're taking bets, or whether they're fixing games. If I'm the Fresno State players, if I'm the Alabama State players, if I'm the guys at Temple, I want to say, hey, I'm sure I did this. I thought it was legal. Sorsby's getting away with it. Where's his punishment? If you set out, I would even be somewhat okay with it if you told Brandon Sorsby, if he were younger, okay, you got a 2-year moratorium before you can play again. You can play your junior and senior year. Unfortunately, he wants to go to the NFL, and he doesn't think he's going to get a fair shake of going to the NFL. What if Texas Tech wins the national championship and Sorsby's the Heisman Trophy winner? That's going to make
2: doubt
1: a bigger.
2: They would vote for him.
1: That's a big. I
2: doubt
1: wouldn't.
2: He'd be on the ballot. I doubt they would put
1: what
2: him on the ballot.
1: What if he's the number one statistical quarterback in the nation, he'll be on the ballot?
2: No, they wouldn't. We've had number one statistical quarterbacks not be on the ballot before just because, like, a lot of times it's not even necessarily the best quarterback.
1: Texas
2: it's just
1: Tech
2: the most popular.
1: Goes 13-0 and wins the Big 12, mm-hmm. and throws for 15,000 yards or some
2: That's
1: ridiculous number.
2: A ridiculous
1: is he
2: number.
1: Is he going to get on the ballot? Yes, he's going to get on somebody's ballot.
2: Well, yeah, because 15,000 is usually 3 years worth of playing.
1: Well, 3,000 yards, whatever. you understand what I'm getting at.
2: I got you.
1: If he puts up the numbers by October, somebody's going to say, well, he's a Heisman Trophy winner. Yeah, he also cheated the game by betting on it. All right. A couple other news and notes to get to, and Spurs in an hour. It's 6:34, the Andy Everett Show on the Ticket.
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15: San Antonio FC fans, you can still get a small taste of the World Cup right here in San Antonio as Saudi Arabia is set to take on Senegal in a friendly at Toyota Field tomorrow night at 6 p.m. The World Cup is quickly closing in with friendlies happening all over the United States this week and all in preparation for the tournament set to start next week. Saudi Arabia begins play in Group H against Uruguay on Monday, June 15th, while Senegal will face off against defender runner-up France in Group I on Tuesday, June 16th. That's today's SAFC Insider. I'm Katie Goodman.
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0: Today is known in the sports world, the golf world, as golf's longest day. Because if you want to play in the U.S. Open and you're not already otherwise exempt, you have to qualify. And the sectional qualifying is today. Regional qualifying is today. So that means you got to play 36 holes at the place of your choice and see who wins. And some are good, some are not so good. So there's too many to go down here, but tomorrow I'll tell you who's playing in the U.S. Open and who's not.
1: Okay. I saw that, how do you pronounce this guy's name? Last name, Poston?
0: JT
1: Poston. He had won, like, I guess his first match the other day. And they saw the picture of his wife and his daughter. And as soon as people start clapping and cheering, her daughter goes, and you know this, having daughters, she just starts freaking the hell out. Like, why the hell is everyone hugging mommy? Why the hell is everyone getting louder?
0: What's going on here?
1: I know, that was cool. He's never won a the Traveler's a major. I'm confused.
0: No, it's not.
1: Okay, but he hasn't won anything up to that level yet.
0: Nelly Korda won the Women's U.S. Open yesterday.
1: Well, you've mentioned her before. We know who Nelly Korda is.
0: She almost didn't win. That putt she hit on 18 almost didn't go in. She yanked that way left. Fortunately, the hole was round, and it went in.
1: Yeah, but she's kind of like the end-all, be-all for women's golf right now.
0: Well, she wasn't last year, but she's improving. She's had a really good renaissance this year and has got her swing down and is the dominant player by far right now.
1: So educate me about this longest day concept. So,
0: if you are, there's 156 players that play in the U.S. Open.
1: Okay.
0: About 60 or 70 of them are exempt. You've either won before, you won the U.S. Open in the last 5 years, you won on the PGA Tour, mm-hmm. you're in the top 50 in the world. There's all kinds of things for, you don't have to go qualify. But about 80 to 90 spots are up for grabs, and there's about 10,000 people across the country that start their qualifying as early as March in some places. So, like, and you have to have a 0.6 handicap or less, I think. So you go to, like here in San Antonio, sometimes it's Cedar Creek. In years past, it's been Comanche Trace. There's been all kinds of places where you go and play. And if you're in the top whatever number it is, every site, depending on how many players it has a number of players that advance to the next stage. And the next stage is today, 2 weeks before the U.S. Open. And so there's 150 pros playing 36 holes today in Ohio. And they take the top 12 or top 15 from that. And they're same in Houston. And each spot, depending on how many players are in the field, has a number of spots that are available. And you play all day.

0: long, and sometimes there's ties. And so let's say there's six spots available and there's nine players. Well, if there's any ties for that sixth spot, they all play off. So you could be playing, you know, 40, 50 holes if or until it, some will have to carry over tomorrow if it gets dark too soon. But and that's how they create the field for the U.S. Open. So it's not invitation. It's a truly an open championship, and you have to qualify to get in unless you're otherwise exempt. Like Tiger Woods is not exempt for the U.S. Open. Tiger Woods couldn't just play in the U.S. Open if he wanted to, even though he's, you know, a 15-time major, because all of his exemptions have expired and there's no lifetime deal for the U.S.
1: Open. What's the expiration on all those? Do you know?
0: 5 years.
1: 5 years?
0: 5 years is your expiration. So now, if Tiger was healthy and wanted to play in the U.S. Open, my guess is the USGA would give him a special exemption so he didn't have to qualify. But otherwise, you would have to go through all these qualify. And the players of his status, they don't have to go through that regional one in March and April. They just have to go to this one this weekend. But I'm sure Tiger will never have to do that. He would just say, hey, I want to play, and the USGA would give him an exemption. All right, so Taylor Swift was at the Cleveland-New York basketball game in the Eastern Conference Finals. Yep. With Travis Kelce.
1: Yes.
0: And she was sitting in a courtside seat.
1: Yes.
0: And the actual seat that she was sitting in is, yep, now up for auction.
1: Yes, it is.
0: I don't know why you would want something that somebody else didn't own but just rented for 2 hours, but whatever.
1: And
0: the bidding is escalating as we speak.
1: At the moment, the most recent update that I saw had seen it hit north of $6,000. It's been on the auction block for 2 days.
0: People have way too much money. Give me $6,000, you can sit in the chair I'm sitting in right now.
1: And the bidding won't stop till Sunday, by the way, this upcoming Sunday. So, and I'd asked Dylan this, and it's the same concept that, like, one, I can't imagine ever, like, spending money on like that for a musician that I love. And there's a few that I like, but, like, the concept was more, how devoted are you to a sport or a player or a team that, what's the most money you want to spend on memorabilia? Because you've asked me that question before about, like, what's the most I'd be willing to spend on memorabilia. Dylan told me the most he would spend would be maybe like $5,000.
0: Okay, I can understand.
1: If he had that,
0: I can understand if you had it, $5,000 for like a Taylor Swift guitar or something like that, if that was your thing.
1: Sure.
0: But a seat that she sat in at the Cavaliers game for 2.5 hours.
1: Hey, there's some freaks out there.
0: I don't care. What are you going to do? Wrap it in cellophane and preserve it?
1: That's the thing. Some people are going to get mad if they said that they cleaned the chair. there's some freaks out there like, no,
0: absolutely.
1: I want to clone her.
0: The chair is worthless if it's been cleaned.
1: There's some people that want to smell her smells. I am not kidding. There's some freaks out there like that.
0: Obviously.
1: I thought it was like one of the most absurd but also hilarious stories, but also kind of adds to the concept of like, and it's not as bad this last year. It was really when it first happened. So when Travis Kelce first started dating Taylor Swift and she would appear at all the games, and we had this like new batch of primarily female fans that are watching the NFL talking about how like their favorite player is that guy in the Chiefs. That's a you know, a throwback to one of her songs. And last year people kind of let it go because the Chiefs weren't that good. But it also shows you that star power, no matter where you are in your career, does not seem to have like a limit. Michael Jordan could you know, he could walk in dog crap, sign the shoe, and still sell for about
0: $1 million
1: for something.
0: Okay,
1: like that.
0: Let me ask you this.
1: Okay.
0: So when I was, this is a core memory from years ago when I was a seventh or eighth grader.
1: Okay.
0: The NBA had an exhibition game in Oklahoma City, and Denver came to town, and Denver had David Thompson on its team.
1: Okay.
0: And David Thompson was the Dr. J wannabe. I think he could probably jump higher than Dr. J, but he never got the same accolades.
1: Nurse J, okay.
0: But David could jump out of the gym, had huge hands, could do the acrobatic dunks and all this. And so a friend of mine in junior high went to that game, and there was an autograph session. And David Thompson signed something for him and shook his hand. And the next day in school, he goes, I will never watch this hand again. I had it. My hand was shook by David Thompson.
1: That's gross.
0: And I'm like, so who cares?
1: that's pretty damn gross. I mean,
0: are you that desperate to get to your favorite player? That, yeah, okay.
1: No,
0: she hugged me, or he hugged me, and I'll never have to worry again. I've been anointed or whatever.
1: No, but I have. So the closest I ever got to a celebrity in that regard was, so when I was a security guard, and I told different stories about this former life of mine. You know who Keke Palmer is, right?
0: Yes.
1: So she was given a she was presenting something at South by Southwest, and I was part of the security team that was there for the event, and I got to work the green room, and I was basically telling people like, hey, you have this wristband, you come in, you can, you don't have to, blah blah blah, right? At the end of the night, they have like a bunch of us lead her and her team and her mama out to the SUV, which takes out the back alley and goes to the hotel or whatever. And I got to, they had me stand next to Kiki, and I got to hold her hand up the stairs because she had these like high heels on, these like really riggedy like stone steps. And, you know, she was very complimentary, like, oh, thank you so much, such a gentleman, blah, blah, blah, blah, blah. And that was probably the closest I've gotten to, not starstruck, because I'm not starstruck like that, but of coming to like, okay, I need to like preserve this moment. Yeah. It was not like, I'm not going to wash my hand. It was like, I need like, It was more like a surreal moment that like that contact had been made.
0: I know we're up against this break here, but I'll make this quick. Years ago, I was covering both locker rooms for a Bulls-Spurs game when they were in the Alamo Dome. And they were far enough apart where it was kind of difficult to do both. So I'm trying to get the Spurs stuff covered. I need Michael Jordan and Phil Jackson. And I get to the Bulls locker room a little bit later than I wanted to. And Michael's about to talk. And I just happened to be in the shot of one of the TV stations. And the next day, I had 15 people go, you were standing next to Michael Jordan. How cool is that?
1: That's got to be cool.
0: Like I was, I don't care. I needed 30 seconds of sound from him, and I had to go.
1: Hey, man, looking back on it now the way he's grown since then, like, that has to, like, that's still kind of a cool. The fact that you remember it at all means it mattered something.
0: Well, it matters because people made a big deal about it. I didn't think anything about it. I'm not breaking bread with Michael Jordan. We're not playing golf together. We're not friends. I was in the same airspace for him for a minute and a half. And as soon as he said what I needed to send to the networks, I was out of there. All right, one more segment to go, 6:48 on the ticket.
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4: San Antonio FC fans, you can still get a small taste of the World Cup right here in San Antonio as Saudi Arabia is set to take on Senegal in a friendly at Toyota Field tomorrow night at 6 p.m. The World Cup is quickly closing in with friendlies happening all over the United States this week and all in preparation for the tournament set to start next week. Saudi Arabia begins play in Group H against Uruguay on Monday, June 15th, while Senegal will face off against defender runner-up France in Group I on Tuesday, June 16th. 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I'm Katie Goodman.
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0: 6:53, just a couple of minutes left on the program today. Knicks and Spurs tip off in about 45 minutes.
1: How you feeling about it?
0: I think it's going to be, I think the Spurs are going to win tonight.
1: Okay, there we go.
0: I expect
1: got a hard answer. I got
0: I'm not going to hedge too much.
1: There we go.
0: I think Wimby's going to have a Wimby game. I don't know if they can follow that up on Wednesday or not. We'll worry about Wednesday tomorrow and Wednesday. Mm-hmm. But I don't think the Spurs go quietly into the night. I think they stopped the garden party here for just a little bit.
1: I just hope everyone has a good time, and I don't have a dog in the fight, to be honest. And I think that, like, ultimately, you know, one side will win and one side will lose.
0: Yeah, we all have a dog in this fight.
1: No, the thing is like, obviously I want the Spurs to win, but Andy, I feel like the only reason I would be picking the Spurs tonight is because of the distractions beyond the game that are going to hit the game itself. And I think that will affect the Knicks in some kind of way, whether we want to admit it or not.
0: I do think that the Knicks are playing for more than themselves. I think they're playing for 53 years of futility in New York when it comes to basketball, and really 15 years when it comes to, or what is it, 14 years since a team won a championship.
1: Has it been 14 years? Really?
0: The Giants were the last one to win the 2011 season, 2012
1: Rangers
0: Super Bowl.
1: Rangers haven't won since 94. Oh, wow. Yeah, okay.
0: So New York has been starved for a championship, and the Knicks have been the longest to go without one. Mm-hmm. So, the Jets, I guess, too. They were shortly before that. But the Jets have been a hopeless cause for a long time. But the Knicks have been competitive a lot of those years. They just haven't had enough to win, and this is their opportunity. So I think it'll be a fever pitch early on, and I'm looking to see what the Spurs can do to overcome the emotions that I think the Knicks players are gonna have, and the fans are gonna be super hyped, and we'll see what happens.
1: I agree.
0: All right, that will do it for today. By the way, do we know who's reffing tonight?
1: I haven't seen anything on the refs so far, so that's why I wasn't gonna give out my stats, which sucks.
0: All right. Well, it does not. Let's see. Mark Davis, John Goebel, Curtis Blair.
1: Okay, there we go. Mark Davis. That's fine.
0: Yeah,
1: that's
0: we'll
1: fine.
0: Take that. See you tomorrow at 4. Have a terrific day. Thanks to Sam and all of you. It's the Andy Everett Show on the Ticket.
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12: Game 3 of the NBA Finals is in New York later this hour, with the Knicks up 2-0 hosting San Antonio. The Atlanta Hawks gave coach Quinn Snyder a multi-year contract extension. The Raptors gave general manager Bobby Webster an extension, and he's now executive VP as well. Game 4 of the Stanley Cup Final is Tuesday. The LA Kings' new head coach will be Peter Laviolette, who won the Stanley Cup 20 years ago with Carolina. A judge in Texas gave Texas Tech quarterback Brendan Sorsby an injunction to play this season. He had been ineligible after gambling. The NCAA has already appealed. Arizona Cardinals quarterback Jacoby Brissett reported for the start of mandatory minicamp. He wants a new contract, and he'd skip voluntary workouts. In baseball, the Mariners are now up 5-1 at Baltimore in the bottom of the fifth. Yankees back in the lead 4-3 at Cleveland, top of the fifth inning on FS1. I'm Steve DeSager.
13: One guy is happily divorced. One guy is happily married. One guy gets called daddy by his three beautiful daughters. One guy gets called daddy after a credit card approval. One guy won a state high school basketball championship. One guy only covered a state high school basketball championship. One guy's been inducted into three halls of fame. One guy has only mocked a hall. Does this seem weird to anybody else?
14: Hey, I heard that.
13: Can this sports writer and this sports fan